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6: To the O'Reilly update. Coming up next, the news with Mike Slater.
7: Thank you, Bill. It is Wednesday, August 26, 2026. Here's what's happening today in America. Dolly Parton passes away. Lindsay's sister wins. Ratcliffe in Moscow. And defensive gun uses. It's all coming up. Then Bill's going to be here with your message of the day. But first, the great Dolly Parton has passed away. Dolly was the daughter of an illiterate sharecropper, born in a one-room log cabin tucked deep into the Great Smoky Mountains. Mom, Dad, 11 brothers and sisters. No electricity, no running water. The original cabin is still there. It's on private property, but there's a replica at Dollywood you can go see. She moved to Nashville after high school, wrote over 2,000 songs, 10 Grammy Awards. The president said, very sad to see that Dolly Parton, one of the greatest country singers and far beyond ever, has just passed away. This is a true loss for millions of people. There's never been anyone like her and never will. In her honor, I'm lowering the American flag throughout the United States for 1 week. Rest in peace, Dolly. The world loves you. Senator Lindsey Graham passed away a couple weeks ago, but he already won his primary for re-election in the Senate for South Carolina. So South Carolina needed a new primary, and the runoff of that primary was last night, and his sister, who was endorsed by the president, won 42-48 against Congressman Ralph Norman, who was a hardline Freedom Caucus member. CIA Director John Ratcliffe was in Moscow, Russia, for meetings. Reports of his trip came after a U.S. Air Force Boeing C-17A Globemaster III transport plane was spotted at a Moscow airport, along with a U.S. diplomatic motorcade. It seems to be Ratcliffe's first known trip to Russia as CIA director. Ukraine has confirmed that ahead of Ratcliffe's trip, America told Ukraine that a senior delegation would be traveling to Moscow and asked it to stop with any strikes until the delegation leaves. We're not yet sure the reason for these meetings or what exactly came of them. We will report back as soon as we know. The CDC released data that showed there are up to 2.5 million defensive gun uses every year. This actually isn't new information, but during the Biden administration, the CDC deleted the data under pressure from gun control activists. But the data is now back up on the CDC website under the page About Firearm Injury and Death. Under the defensive gun use tab, you can see there's up to 2.5 million defensive gun uses every year. Defensive gun use depends how it's defined, but it's usually if someone draws, displays, or uses a firearm to protect themselves, someone else, or property. I'm Mike Slater from the podcast Politics by Faith. Bill O'Reilly has your message of the day. Next.
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1: On this Wednesday, I'm thinking about political discourse in the USA. Midterm elections are now 70 days away. But neither party is really offering many solutions to vexing problems. They're falling back on hatred to mask what the real issues are by pointing to bad behavior on the other side. Doesn't really do us much good, does it? Here's an example, affordability. Americans are having trouble paying the bills. When you ask a Republican, what's the plan to lower prices? The response might be, well, at least we're not communists. Democrats do the same thing. Ask them about affordability and you hear Trump is the devil. What good does that do us? Okay? Truth is, both parties don't know how to control the economy. That's the truth. Now, I expect this chaos to continue until the midterm vote in November. The journalism industry in this country doesn't care about getting answers from either party. They're in the business of ideology. That's what they do now. The press is not interested in solving anything, which is why nothing ever gets solved. Pressure on politicians works, but there is little pressure. It is shameful. I'm Bill O'Reilly. I approve the message by writing it. You can reach me, Bill at BillO'Reilly.com, Bill at BillO'Reilly.com, name in town if you wish to opine. Mail. We got Betty Waits, Claiborne, Texas. Is it Claiborne or Claiborne? Dallas suburb. Hey, Bill, I have a question about Natalie Harp. Since she's not a public figure, but merely works for one, would she have grounds to sue Senator Ossoff for slander? Now, if you, Ossoff's statement was innuendo, not accusatory, so she would lose. Nick Katsonis, Grove City, Ohio. Other than setting wage and price controls, which were a disaster, politicians can't do anything about affordability. They don't control the dynamics of the economy. Absolutely true. Which is why the whole issue is bogus. Now, the House and the Senate could draw up legislation. For example, you could sell insurance across state lines. They could do it, but they don't. Both parties. Cale Mitchell, Barrington, Illinois. Why doesn't Trump sign an executive order allowing health insurance to compete across state lines? I don't know. I discussed it with him. He was interested, but he didn't do it. Stephen, concierge member. We're on Stephen's squad here. Like Sean Connery, if Stephen gets trouble, I'll send my guys. Trade with Canada, $60 billion isn't the real problem. Smuggled cigarettes and drugs are the real problem. Stephen, smuggled cigarettes and drugs are a problem. Not a $100 billion problem. Stay in a real world here. Lauren, Huntsville, Texas. What about taking out Iran's railroad connection to China? 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You want to attack Chinese assets? Again, we stay in a real world. You can't be attacking Chinese assets, no matter what they're doing. 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

Now the O'Reilly update brings you something you might not know. 30 years ago today, President Bill Clinton signed a new piece of legislation entitled the Personal Responsibility and Work Opportunity Reconciliation Act. Wow. You know it better as welfare reform. Here is the story. By the mid-1990s, President Clinton himself had acknowledged that, quote, the era of big government is over. To address the growing national debt, the president vowed to slash spending. In July 1996, the House passed the Bipartisan Personal Responsibility Act by a vote of 256 to 170. It then went through the Senate, 74 to 24. In August, President Clinton signed the legislation. The bill ended financial support to those who refused to work. It required welfare recipients to find employment within 2 years of receiving assistance unless they had some medical problems. The law imposed a five-year lifetime limit on federal aid. It barred many legal migrants from obtaining benefits. The act also increased funds for child care and medical coverage. The bill had an immediate impact. The number of Americans receiving cash assistance dropped by 50%. The unemployment rate for single mothers rose from 44% to 66%. More moms had jobs. In total, Bill Clinton's reform reduced federal spending by $54 billion over the first 5 years. And here's something else you might not know. Though the law remains in effect, it's been mostly bypassed by progressive politicians. Today, a majority of aid is administered at the state level, but they get the money from the feds. So we're all paying for entitlements. In 1997, D.C. doled out $800 billion for entitlement programs. Last year, that figure exploded to

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Thank you for listening to the O'Reilly Update. I am Bill O'Reilly. No spin, just facts, and always looking out for you.

0: Christine Lisi. Another conference moving closer to joining the Big Ten and SEC and banning NFL players from returning to play at their schools. ACC athletic directors met today, and there's momentum to enact rules similar to those other two conferences. A few more steps, though, are ahead, including ACC board approval. ESPN's Pete Thamel reports the goals for the board to meet and vote in the next 24 hours. These new formal rules by these conferences are about one thing, believes ESPN football analyst Louis Riddick.
1: Keeping it fair for kids who are 17, 18, 19 years old and playing college football and having them not play against guys who are 24, 25, 26 years old, that's the kind of thing that really starts to bother me, is when you have older guys who are physically more developed at 24, 25, and 26 playing against guys who are true freshmen, 19 and 20 years old.
0: NFL quarterback Tua Tagovailoa will start the Falcons preseason finale Friday against his former team, the Dolphins. Cooper Rush and Jack Strand will get reps after that. Michael Penix Jr., continuing to make his way back from a torn ACL, will not play. He just returned to practice on Monday. No decision yet made from the team on QB1 for week one. A season-ending injury is forcing the Giants to change their plans at slot receiver. Calvin Austin III will miss the entire upcoming season with a torn ACL in his right knee. In his absence, Braxton Berrios served as the slot receiver with the first team offense. The injury could also open the door for Odell Beckham Jr. The veteran has worked mainly with the second team offense this summer and has seemingly been on the roster bubble. Golf. Scottie Scheffler says he is 95% recovered from hand, foot, and mouth disease heading into the Tour Championship, which tees off tomorrow morning. He battled the illness last week, tied for 12th at the BMW Championship. Scheffler leads the way in the FedEx Cup standings and is favored to win the FedEx Cup this weekend for the second time.
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3: From ABC News Tech Trends. Apple has pulled the wraps off two new computers. The new Mac Mini gets the company's latest M6 processor and starts just under $900. That's about $100 more than the last generation. Meanwhile, the more powerful Mac Studio can now be optioned with a souped-up version of the current M5 chip called the M5 Ultra. That will set you back at least $5,500. Uber is rolling out a new feature designed to give parents some peace of mind while their kids are in a rideshare. Now, after a parent hails a car for their child using Uber's teen accounts, they can watch a live stream of that ride from the selfie camera on the driver's phone. Uber says all videos will be deleted after 2 weeks unless a safety report is submitted. And to celebrate 25 years of Xbox, the company has revealed a lineup of special edition controllers, keyboards, and other peripherals, all of which are translucent green. With Tech Trends, I'm Mike Dubusky, ABC.
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6: On the PNW Ag Network, I'm Michael McDonald. Canada's opposition leader is pressing his country's Prime Minister, Mark Carney, to reconvene Parliament as trade tension grows with the United States. Pierre Poilievre posted on X that Canadians deserve answers on questions surrounding trade and the real effects of tariffs. Carney removed his nation's negotiators from trade discussions with the United States just before a new round of tariffs from the Trump administration went into effect. He said Canada would implement retaliatory tariffs on U.S. beginning September the 8th. The federal government has ordered water cuts for California, Nevada, and Arizona, the two biggest reservoirs in the U.S., running low. The Colorado River that supplies them suffering from years of drought and climate change. So starting next year, California, Nevada, and Arizona will get just over 1 million acre feet less Colorado River water each year for 2 years. Arizona will lose 760,000 acre feet, California 440,000, Nevada 50,000 each year. More cuts could happen over the next decade. The cuts are less than what the government threatened in July when it warned the states could lose up to 3 million acre feet per year. And a proposal from Oregon Senator Ron Wyden providing federal tax relief to victims of wildfires and natural disasters has been blocked in the Senate. Wyden said this year's devastating fire season highlights the need for the bill.
7: Many have lost their homes, their livestock, their businesses, and livelihoods. When you lose your home in a wildfire, the last thing you should be worried about is being hit by a massive tax bill.
6: Americans who lose their home are taxed on the federal disaster payment they receive under a tax bill passed in 2017. It was suspended in 2024, but must be renewed this year. Wyden's proposal cleared the House in the spring, but is stalled in the Senate under a procedural move by Texas Senator Ted Cruz. For more details on Wyden's proposal, head to our website, pnwag.net. This is the PNW Ag Network.
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8: ABC News, I'm Dave Packer. A desperate search for survivors in Nepal, where officials say at least 47 American tourists are among the hundreds of people missing after devastating flash flooding across multiple regions early today. Hundreds vanishing in seconds. The death toll, 160 people, says the government, and expected to rise. Negotiations between the U.S. and Canada appear to be stalled out for now, as U.S. Trade Representative Jamieson Greer tells Canada CBC in an interview today that the Trump administration does not have ongoing communication with the Canadian government.
9: I would say we don't have open channels right now.
8: Social media giant Meta agreeing to pay up to $18 billion in a settlement with 48 states, ending a federal case claiming the company used its social media platforms to entice, engage, and ultimately ensnare youth and teens. It's Sullivan versus Sullivan. Alaska's Republican Senator and incumbent Dan S. Sullivan will face retired teacher Dan J. Sullivan in Alaska's Senate race this fall. This is ABC News.
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12: Hazy skies once again in our forecast this evening as we drop down to a low of 65. We'll have some patchy smoke and clouds to start the day tomorrow, but then back to mostly sunny with mid-80s by the afternoon. Mostly clear tomorrow night with a low of 58.
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3: From ABC News, Wall Street Now. A mixed bag for Wall Street after the Commerce Department released new data showing inflation sticking at a stubborn 3.7%. The Dow Jones reports a 0.25% loss, with the tech-heavy NASDAQ and the S&P 500 also suffering some late-day losses as they await new earnings reports after the bell from companies including NVIDIA and Salesforce, which could provide a barometer for artificial intelligence spending. Apple is set to announce their new line of products, including a possible new line of Apple Watches or iPhones at 9 a.m. Cupertino time on September 9th. This surprise and shine event will be the first with new CEO John Ternus at the helm. As the world continues to mourn the loss of country music icon Dolly Parton, rideshare app Lyft says in her honor, they are offering half-off rides to local libraries inspired by her Imagination Library nonprofit. For a limited time, users can use the promo code DollyForever to apply for their discount. Michelle Franzen, ABC News.
18: While the number of Europeans visiting the U.S. is still below pre-pandemic levels, Americans are heading to Europe in a big way. From America's number one travel radio show, this is your RM World Travel Minute. I'm Rudy Maxa. In 1990, fewer than 5% of Americans had a passport. Today, 50% of us do. The baby boomer days of dressing up to fly and spending a whole lot on a ticket to Europe are over. Backpackers took advantage of declining airfares, inexpensive European hostels, and trains. And despite current concerns about the American economy, spending on foreign travel is also the highest it's been in the last 25 years. Why? Well, Americans earn more on average than most foreigners. And deregulation of airlines meant a round-trip weekend fare between New York and London in 1984 cost, in terms of today's dollars, $2,150. Now, the average, not including taxes and fees, is $588. Where did most Americans go in 2025? The UK, Italy, France, the Dominican Republic, and Spain, in that order. Portugal and Greece saw the biggest growth in U.S. tourism over the last 10 years. More travel info at armworldtravel.com.
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26: 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I'm Denise Pellegrini. 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
33: 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Both shows 21 and over, no cover. That's at the 219 Lounge on First Avenue. Now, while we're talking about First Avenue in Sandpoint, let's talk about the Panada, where Tuesday and Wednesday you can experience the breathtaking power of Carl Orff's Carmina Burana in the historic Panada Theater with the full force of the North Idaho Philharmonia. joining the extraordinary voices of our community alongside the Bel Canto Opera. The event is 1 hour long. The doors open 45 minutes before the event, and you can buy your tickets online at the Panada Theatre website, panada.org, or at the door the evenings of the show. That's Tuesday and Wednesday at 7 p.m. Now, just a little bit up north, the Summer Sunset Series

0: at the Heron's Landing. I stopped in there this past Saturday night for Stony Holiday. The Blue Heron Cafe and Samuel Store present Summer Sunset at the Heron's Landing. A fantastic venue. You've got to check it out. And they've got live music this coming Saturday with Spool Effect between 6 and 9 p.m. The doors open at 5. There's food trucks, beer gardens, and more, all at the Heron's Landing. That's right on 95 at the Samuel Store and the Blue Heron Cafe. And we've got a couple of legends coming to Happy's Inn. You can find them halfway between Libby and Kalispell. And let me tell you, worth the drive. They've got the legendary Soul Asylum live at Happy's Inn this coming Friday night. And on Saturday, country star Lee Bryce also live at Happy's Inn. That's this coming Friday and Saturday. Again, absolutely worth your while. They're halfway between Libby and Kalispell. Go out, enjoy all that North Idaho has to offer. Remember, please don't drink and drive.
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7: This is a Bloomberg Business of Sports report. A collection of soccer fan groups from around the world launched a petition calling for Gianni Infantino to resign as FIFA president after he tried to sell future World Cup profits to private investors. Infantino has resisted calls to leave office, despite European soccer body UEFA saying it has no confidence in him. He has also been criticized by the leadership of North America's CONCACAF and the Asian Football Confederation. Billionaire hedge fund investor Bill Ackman has slammed U.S. Open Tennis Grand Slam organizers over the price of tickets. A day one ground pass will cost fans $363, which Ackman says is absurd and inconsistent with the USTA's mission to promote the sport of tennis. Black Sun has raised $1 billion for its inaugural investment vehicle, Mega Fund One, with a target of reaching $7 billion to invest across sports, media, entertainment, and technology. With a Bloomberg Business of Sports report, I'm Michael Barr.
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12: A better life with Dr. Sanjay Gupta.
13: Here in the United States, we're pretty lucky. 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But a new report from the Environmental Working Group found more than 62 million Americans, roughly one in five of us, may be exposed to potentially dangerous levels of a contaminant called nitrates. They're invisible, tasteless, odorless. They mostly come from fertilizer running off farms and into the water supply. At high levels, nitrates have been linked to certain cancers, preterm births, and birth defects. Now, I don't tell you this to scare you. 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I'm Dr. Sanjay Gupta, helping you live a better life.
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2: The tax will stand trial in June of 2028. That ruling from a military judge today. ABC's Aaron Katursky.
3: Khalid Sheikh Mohammed has been locked up at Guantanamo Bay for the last two decades, his case endlessly delayed. He actually tried to plead guilty 2 years ago to avoid a possible death sentence, but the Pentagon rejected that. The military judge is setting a June 28th trial date, certainly a relief for the families of the nearly 3,000 people killed on the terrorist attacks.
2: Another victim of the 9/11 attacks was identified this week thanks to new genetic testing. Catastrophic flooding in Nepal, entire buildings and villages, bridges swept away by a massive wall of mud and water and debris. American tourists among those missing. ABC's Tom Sophie Borage at the foreign desk.
4: The Nepalese tourism board is saying that about 400 tourists are missing right now, including 47 Americans. That gives you a sense of how this could evolve in the coming hours and days. There is complete devastation across a pretty wide area of Nepal, a wall of muddy water packed with debris cascading down through that mountainous remote area.
2: Now back home, in reaction from parents who say their children battled a social media addiction after Meta agreed to pay up to $17 billion to settle a landmark case brought by dozens of states. Victoria Hinks, who lost her daughter to suicide, spoke out in California today praising the settlement and calling for Congress to enact new laws on social media.
5: They knowingly make these things so addictive because that's their business model.
2: In the settlement, Meta does not admit wrongdoing. The gloves are off for the trade war with Canada. Over 700 American products facing up to 50% tariffs in the next couple of weeks. Canada doubling levies on things like aluminum, furniture, and clothing. President Trump accusing Canada of ripping off the U.S. Canadian leaders have called Trump a dictator and a bully. 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
2: Police near Billings, Montana, looking for closure in an unimaginable tragedy after a man killed 8 family members, including 4 children, inside their home before killing himself. Yellowstone County Sheriff Kent O'Donnell confirms their work isn't over without a living suspect.
7: We're going to handle this just like we still had a suspect, like we were going to go to trial or may go to trial. We're going to follow this all the way through. The family deserves answers, and we want to give them those answers.
2: The prosecution rests in their rebuttal in the Lindsey Clancy trial today.
8: Jurors heard from a total of 84 witnesses across 21 days of testimony as prosecutors sought to prove that Lindsey Clancy deliberately and intentionally murdered her children 3 years ago. Defense lawyers argue she was suffering from postpartum psychosis at the time and lost her grip on reality. When she sought medical help, defense lawyers argue that her doctors misdiagnosed and overmedicated her, prescribing her more than a dozen psychiatric drugs over a 4-month period. Closing arguments are scheduled to begin on Thursday morning. Peter Haralambos, ABC News.
2: In New York, a federal judge ordered actor Justin Baldoni and the studio behind the film It Ends With Us to pay his co-star Blake Lively nearly $400,000 in attorney's fees. The decision comes after Lively initially requested a reimbursement of about $7.5 million, which the judge called unreasonable. NVIDIA reported its latest earnings after the bell, doubling its revenue from last year to a whopping $96 billion. Dave Packer, ABC News.
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14: North Idaho weather.
15: Hazy skies follow us into this evening as we drop down to a low of 65. Patchy smoke and cloudy early tomorrow, but then mostly sunny later in the day with temperatures in the mid-80s. Mostly clear by tomorrow night as we drop down to an overnight low of 58.

0: This is Lee Habib, and this is Our American Stories, the show where America is the star and the American people. And one of the things we love to do on this show is tell stories about our great American history. Up next, a story courtesy of Vince Benedetto, founder, president, and CEO of Bold Gold Media Group, on a story that he and I wrote together for Newsweek. It's entitled Lincoln's Greatest Speech Americans Have Never Heard. And the speech that we're talking about is the Cooper Union speech given on February 27, 1860, a critical point in America's history from before Lincoln was president or even on the radar of being one. Without further delay, here's Vince with the story.
1: It was early winter in 1860, and the country was at an inflection point that makes today's division seem trivial. It wasn't merely slavery that was on trial. Not quite two decades shy of our first centennial, the Founding Fathers' vision itself hung in the balance. A growing segment of America's population were claiming that the authors of the Declaration of Independence and the Constitution were fighting to advance the lives of only white men. The founders, a growing chorus of revisionists maintained, had no room in this new nation for black people. But one man took it upon himself to write the definitive response to these long simmering claims. Though the world knows his Gettysburg Address, it was Abraham Lincoln's speech at a new technical college in New York City that helped propel him to national prominence. In the mid-19th century, a large number of Americans, particularly those in the southern states, advanced an argument that our founding fathers never intended to end slavery or provide equality to anyone other than those born with white skin. They also accused Americans in favor of restricting or abolishing slavery of betraying the founders' intention. Lincoln knew both of those claims to be false and set about proving it in his Cooper Union address. His challenge was daunting because the Founding Fathers were themselves a large group of individuals with divergent views. Could we truly know their intentions regarding slavery and race? If they wanted to exclude black people, they surely would have written or said as much. If Thomas Jefferson, when he wrote the sacred words, "We hold these truths to be self-evident that all men are created equal," meant for only those words to apply to just white men? Why didn't he write it that way? Lincoln knew Jefferson was a man of precision when it came to choosing his words, so much so that Lincoln, in 1859, said this of Jefferson and the Declaration.
2: All honor to Jefferson, to the man who, in the concrete pressure of a struggle for national independence by a single people, had the coolness, forecast, and capacity to introduce a merely revolutionary document, an abstract truth applicable to all men in all times, and so to embalm it there, that today, and in all coming days, it shall be a rebuke and a stumbling block to the very harbingers of reappearing tyranny and oppression.
1: Lincoln understood that if the Declaration's only purpose was to make the case for separation from England, it didn't require the bold language of liberty and equality in its preamble. It could have simply listed the grievances against a tyrannical king. Even prior, in 1857, Lincoln, in his condemnation of the Supreme Court's infamous Dred Scott decision, wrote this about the founders' intentions.
2: They did not mean to assert the obvious untruth, that all were then actually enjoying that equality, nor yet that they were about to confer it immediately upon them. In fact, they had no power to confer such a boon. They meant simply to declare the right, so that the enforcement of it might follow as fast as circumstances should permit. They meant to set up a standard maxim for free society, which should be familiar to all and revered by all, constantly looked to, constantly labored for, and even though never perfectly attained, constantly approximated, and thereby constantly spreading and deepening its influence. in augmenting the happiness and value of life to all people of all colors everywhere.
1: Far from being hypocrites, Lincoln believed our founders were forward-thinking visionaries. With all of that as background, Lincoln began his address by asking a question.
2: Who were our fathers who framed the Constitution?
1: He then went about building an airtight case in defense of the founders, using a tool he'd used as a prominent trial lawyer, evidence. Lincoln prepared for months, with his primary source being Jonathan Elliott's multi-volume Debates on the Federal Constitution. He scoured the official record of the proceedings of Congress. Like a detective, Lincoln followed the founders' actions to determine whether, after they affixed their names to parchment, they endeavored to limit or abolish slavery, or contribute to its preservation and expansion. He started by taking the audience back to 1784, to life under the Articles of Confederation, 3 years before the Constitutional Convention. The issue at hand was land in possession of the federal government, known as the Northwestern Territory.
0: And you've been listening to Vince Benedetto giving a rendering of the story we wrote about the Cooper Union Address that Lincoln delivered in 1860 in New York at the aforementioned technical college that had literally just been minted. He didn't give this speech at Columbia or Harvard or Yale, but the new forward-thinking university dedicated to technology by the industrialist Peter Cooper. When we come back, what happens next? What is Lincoln's case? What is the case for the founders? The real case. We'll find out more here on Our American Stories.

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And we continue with Our American Stories and the story of Abraham Lincoln's Cooper Union speech, a speech which more Americans should know about. And that's why we're telling this story. Indeed, it's why this show exists. Telling the story is Vince Benedetto, the founder, president, and CEO of Bold Gold Media Group from Harrisburg, Pennsylvania. Vince is also an Air Force Academy graduate. When we last left off, Vince was telling us about Lincoln's desire to present the founders as forward-thinking visionaries on the question of slavery, rather than, as some were saying, wrong about the fact that all men were created equal. Let's return to the story. Here again is Vince Benedetto.

0: He started by taking the audience back to 1784, to life under the Articles of Confederation, 3 years before the Constitutional Convention. The issue at hand was land in possession of the federal government known as the Northwestern Territory. Four of the eventual signers of the Constitution were present, and three of the four voted to prohibit slavery in the new territory.
1: In their understanding, no line dividing local from federal authority, nor anything else, properly forbade the federal government to control as to slavery in federal territory.
0: 3 years later, the issue again came before the Confederation Congress. Two more of the eventual signers of the future Constitution were present. Both voted to prevent slavery in the Northwest Territory. Soon afterward, during the first Congress under our new Constitution, Lincoln reveals,
1: "The bill for this act was reported by one of the 39, Thomas Fitzsimmons, then a member of the House of Representatives from Pennsylvania. It went through all its stages without a word of opposition, and finally passed both branches without yeas and nays, which is equivalent to a unanimous passage. In this Congress, there were 16 of the 39 fathers who framed the original Constitution. George Washington, another one of the 39, was then President of the United States, and as such approved and signed the bill."
0: During Jefferson's presidency, the Louisiana Purchase of 1803 was a big deal. Two constitutional signers, Lincoln noted, were present in that Congress as the government further restricted slavery. Lincoln moved to the Missouri question of 1819 and 1820, with two signers of the Constitution in Congress. One voted to prohibit slavery, and one voted against prohibition. By Lincoln's calculations, 23 of the 39 signers of the Constitution had a voting record on the issue of slavery. Of the 23, 21, an overwhelming majority, voted to prohibit or limit the expansion of slavery. Of the remaining 16 signers with no voting record, Lincoln's research revealed strong anti-slavery sentiments.
1: "If we should look into their acts and declarations on those other phrases, as the foreign slave trade, and the morality and policy of slavery generally, it would appear to us that on the direct question of federal control of slavery in federal territories, the 16, if they had acted at all, would probably have acted just as the 23 did. Among that 16 were several of the most noted anti-slavery men of those times, as Dr. Franklin, Alexander Hamilton, and Gouverneur Morris. Well, there was not one known to have been otherwise, unless it may be John Rutledge of South Carolina."
0: Lincoln was just getting started. But what about the argument that preventing slavery violated slave owners' property rights under the Fifth Amendment, or the rights of states under the Tenth? Lincoln's argument was devastating.
1: "It is surely safe to assume that the 39 framers of the original Constitution and the 76 members of Congress, which framed the amendments thereto, taken together, do certainly include those who may be fairly called our fathers who framed the government under which we live. And so assuming, I defy any man to show that any one of them ever in his whole life declared that in his understanding, any proper division of local from federal authority or any part of the Constitution forbade the federal government to control as to slavery in the federal territories."
0: Lincoln, with those words, destroyed the notion that our founders intended for slavery to expand in America. Further, the notion that they did not intend for the federal government to use its power under the Constitution to prevent such expansion was false. A Congress that voted concurrently to prevent slavery in the new lands of America and for the Bill of Rights decimated the Southerners' claims. Lincoln demonstrated beyond any reasonable doubt that our founders attacked slavery as a moral wrong.
1: "Neither the word slave or slavery is to be found in the Constitution, nor the word property even, in any connection with the language alluding to the things slave or slavery."
0: This was done intentionally, Lincoln noted, to
1: "exclude from the Constitution the idea that there could be property and man.
0: Though a product of compromises and consensus, Lincoln surmised the Constitution and the Declaration were designed to be great freedom documents and weapons against tyranny. A great 20th century visionary concurred with Lincoln. On July 4th, 1965, a Southern preacher delivered an important sermon in his home church in Atlanta. The Reverend Martin Luther King Jr., he preached, "Never before in the history of the world has a socio-political document expressed in such profound, eloquent, and unequivocal language the dignity and the worth of human personality." We can and should debate how we apply the Founders' vision to our modern society. But for anyone interested in the Founders' intention on slavery and race, read Lincoln's Cooper Union Address. The man who prosecuted the war with the Southern states and emancipated the slaves made the most authoritative case in American history. It remains as true today as it was when he made it in 1860. And that is why Abraham Lincoln's Cooper Union Address is his greatest speech that Americans have never heard. It's the speech that made Lincoln president. It's the speech that saved America once. And it's the speech that can save us again.

and a terrific job on the editing, production, and storytelling by Monty Montgomery. And a special thanks to Vince Benedetto, the founder, president, and CEO of Bold Gold Media Group from Harrisburg, Pennsylvania. And he's also an Air Force Academy graduate, and though not a PhD in history, knows as much about history as any PhD and has a passion for this material. And a special thanks to Newsweek for allowing us to perform the piece that Vince and I wrote there. It's available at newsweek.com. And by the way, all of our histories are brought to us by the great folks at Hillsdale College, who teach all the things that matter in life and all the things that are good in life. And if you can't get to Hillsdale, Hillsdale will come to you with their free and terrific online courses. Indeed, I learned more about the Constitution taking their Constitution 101 course than I did with 3 years at the University of Virginia School of Law. It is that good. Every family, every kid in this country should know the story of the Constitution. And of course, the Cooper Union speech says it all, debunking the argument that our founders, even in contextual history, were for slavery. It's simply

0: Someone had a birthday.
1: Yep, 50. 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
12: ABC News, I'm Dave Packard. A desperate search for survivors in Nepal, where officials say at least 47 American tourists are among the hundreds of people missing after devastating flash flooding across multiple regions early today. Hundreds vanishing in seconds. The death toll, 160 people, says the government, and expected to rise. Negotiations between the U.S. and Canada appear to be stalled out for now, as U.S. Trade Representative Jamieson Greer tells Canada CBC in an interview today that the Trump administration does not have ongoing communication with the Canadian government.
13: I would say we don't have open channels right now.
12: Social media giant Meta agreeing to pay up to $18 billion in a settlement with 48 states, ending a federal case claiming the company used its social media platforms to entice, engage, and ultimately ensnare youth and teens. It's Sullivan versus Sullivan. Alaska's Republican senator and incumbent Dan S. Sullivan will face retired teacher Dan J. Sullivan in Alaska's Senate race this fall. This is ABC News.
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0: And we return to Our American Stories. Up next, a story from author and historian Rana Simmons. Rana is the author of The Other Veterans of World War II, Stories from Behind the Front Lines, which features stories of men and women who served in less visible roles to help America and her allies win the war. Today, she shares with us the story of William A. Scott III, or Bill Scott. Take it away, Rana.
1: Bill was born in Tennessee, and when his parents divorced, he actually moved with his father to Atlanta and grew up there. For the time, it was actually, I'd say, relatively a different experience. He was a young black boy, and his father was a black businessman in Atlanta back in the 30s. So his father was the head of the Atlanta Daily World, a newspaper, and a successful black-owned enterprise, one of the only successful black-owned newspaper in the country. So one might say he had a life of privilege. Of course, I think he would absolutely deny that. He was able to spend time with his father and get to know the newspaper business, but his father insisted that he not start anywhere, of course, even as a child, that he wouldn't be working, but when he grew up, that he would not just assume a role of president or vice president of this or executive that. He said, no, you're going to sweep the floors, and you're going to start at the bottom, and you're going to learn the business. You're going to learn about business as well as learn the business of the newspaper. So he did, and every once in a while, he and his younger brother, of course, like any child, wanted a few nickels or dimes to buy something that had caught their eye. And so his father said, well, if you want nickels and dimes, guess what? Here are a few papers. You get to go sell them. So he learned about selling newspapers. So it wasn't the life of anyone of privilege. He learned the business. But his father was shot and killed in an accident in Atlanta one evening, and the family fortunes took a downturn. He adored his father, and so it was not the happy childhood that he had expected, and he didn't have a guiding light. He didn't have his father to tell him what to do or how to go further in life, but I think he had that early training that stuck with him. At least he had that much of his father to carry with him and to remember. He then went on to Morehouse College in Atlanta and started volunteering for the newspaper in Morehouse College. And beyond just writing stories, he became the photographer for the Maroon Tigers. And he really hadn't thought about the war. War was not at the top of mind at that point in time, and had more intent on finishing college and marrying his sweetheart than having anything to do with the war. But we were preparing for the war. So in 1940, we passed the first peacetime draft in history, and everyone was required to go down to their local draft board and register, black, white. Unfortunately, while the blacks were registered because of the prejudices that existed at that time, and perhaps the feeling, or not probably more than perhaps, but the feeling that blacks would not be able to perform as well as whites in the war, they were often registered but looked over. So if a request for a troops came to their area, they would pick the white soldiers and send them off first. And it was actually worse than that as the war went on. Not only were they passed over for prejudices because of the segregation of blacks and whites, even in their communities, that was also found to be true in the Army. Where there were no separate facilities available, they would not send black soldiers. So unless there were barracks that had been constructed, sanitary facilities, eating facilities, water supplies, everything replicated for the blacks separate from the whites, the boards would not refer the black soldiers to foreign units. And while that did allow blacks to then be deployed, they had further stumbling blocks. At one point in time, the officers or the commanders in the field were not accepting of receiving black units. So if you were an officer in Europe, whether it was England in the early days or even in the Pacific, you had the right to approve the soldiers that were being sent to you. And so they would often not accept black troops, believing they would not perform as well. So it was fruitless for them to submit these black troops to them. They overlooked them. But the draft found Bill. He really wasn't interested in going. He hadn't thought about it. But when the Army calls, the answer is yes. And so he was drafted and went into the Army in 1943. He was, to some degree, lucky. By 43, it was a little more tolerant. However, he was still assigned to an all-black unit. That was the norm, and that would persist throughout the end of the war. All-black units would be generally non-combat units and would almost all be supervised by white officers. And that was his case. He was assigned to the 183rd Engineer Combat Battalion, which is a group of men who were responsible for following behind the Army, or behind the advancing Army, the combat units, and maintaining roads, laying the groundwork for airfields, widening roads, you name it. That was their job, and he did that. But he did have the experience of having been the photographer for his college newspaper, and some sense of not only photography, but what to take, when to take, because of his journalism experience. And I think those two things, when that was seen on his record, the Army within that one combat battalion decided to make him their photographer as well. So he was known as a reconnaissance sergeant, so would go out and take photographs to the extent they needed to and could get an advanced look at the terrain that they were having to cross or any enemy activity. And he was an archivist, so he also was recording what his unit did from day to day. Not that that allowed him to escape from building a bridge or a road, but it meant he did that in addition, which was very fortunate for us that they picked Bill because of his training. His combat battalion was assigned to the Third Army, which is Patton's army. So he was seeing the major battles through Europe as we pushed the Germans back. So you know he was in some of the thick of it, the Ardennes, the Battle of the Bulge. Now, he, again, was not in the combat. He didn't see the battles, but he saw the aftermath. He saw the bombed out or shelled villages. He saw the devastation, both human and to buildings. And he was not so much writing about those times, but he was observing, as any good journalist would, what he saw. And at some point, Bill got orders with his group of black soldiers to go to Buchenwald.
0: And you've been listening to Rana Simmons tell the story of Bill Scott, and what a story it is. My goodness, what happened to him as a young boy, his father shot and killed. And by the way, before that, his father teaching him how to put in a day's work, not just giving him money, even though his father ran a very successful newspaper. And then what we learn about, well, as we always do when we go back in history, how blacks were treated in this country, even in our military at the time during World War II. When we come back, more of the story of Bill Scott here on Our American Stories.

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0: And we're back with Our American Stories and Ronna Simmons, author of The Other Veterans of World War II, Stories from Behind the Front Lines. When we last left off, Ronna was telling us the story of Bill Scott, an African-American Army engineer and photographer from Atlanta, Georgia. When we last left off, Bill had just received orders to go to the Buchenwald concentration camp. Let's continue with the story.
11: For the most part, the Holocaust, which of course was not called the Holocaust at the time, was not well known. We didn't know

0: a lot about it. There were rumors. There were newspapers to be read, accounts that were coming out from Germany, from Austria, Poland, where the camps were. But people didn't take it seriously. They could hardly believe that something like that was going on. They might know that, of course, there were prisoners of war that were probably not treated as well as we would like to think we do. But what was happening was largely ignored or just not believable. And at some point, the U.S., the American War Intelligence Office, decided that they needed to start preparing the troops for what they were going to see and what they might encounter as they moved into these war-torn areas. And so they produced a number of films from captured newsreels in some cases, from firsthand accounts in other cases, and produced these black and white films that they decided they should show the troops who were advancing so that if they saw this, they would know what to expect, know the extent of the devastation they might see. So Bill was one of the ones, his unit saw the films, and he remembered saying in the discussions that occurred later that this is all propaganda. There's no one that can be as cruel and inhumane as what these films are telling us. So they sort of watched, but didn't take it to heart and didn't believe that they would see anything quite like what was portrayed on the film. But at some point after seeing these films, Bill got orders with his group of black soldiers to go to Buchenwald. It is said, and I don't think anyone can exactly substantiate this, that our officers knew that going into a camp that the prisoners might not believe after all these years they'd spent there that these in fact they were in fact now free, because the prisoners had been tricked in earlier circumstances. The Germans might throw open the gates and tell the prisoners you're free, only to execute them as they tried to flee the camp. So just having the doors open, they weren't going to leave. Very hard to believe. Eisenhower himself realized this. And so when they were coming close to liberating the camps, his orders came to send the black troops. They knew that the prisoners in the concentration camps, when they saw the black soldiers come in, that there was no way that those were German soldiers. So this had to be true. They were in fact liberated. Black troops would be obviously American troops and obviously there to liberate the people. In fact, they became known as the Black Angels to the prisoners in the camps. And that's why it was specifically Bill's unit that went to Buchenwald. Now, Buchenwald might as well have been Berlin, Munich, or any other German city at that point. Buchenwald meant nothing to Bill or to his fellow troops. And he thought, well, what do you want me to do there? And he asked one person or another, and the other men in his group did the same, and they didn't get any explanation. And of course, the army doesn't owe them an explanation, but he still wanted to know what he was expected to do in Buchenwald. And finally, one of the officers said, just go and see. And that's sort of chilling to us now, because of course we know what he's going to see. But there was no other instructions. So he hopped in his Jeep, went with the other troops, found his way down to Buchenwald. And when he got there, there was a camp, there was barbed wire or fencing, and the Germans had fled. And so they said, well, this is one of those camps, but there's nothing here. There's some people, there's a fence, but nothing's going on. And he said, as he got closer and closer, he started seeing the people who had been imprisoned. And they were, of course, emaciated. Certainly, many of them might have shown wounds or sores that might not have healed. Many of them couldn't walk, couldn't stand. All of the horrible things we see. And that's when he got out of his Jeep and he realized what he was there to see. To bear witness, in a way, or to leave a testament into what had gone on. So he, again as a journalist, grabbed his camera and began shooting some pictures. prisoners would beckon them, come look at this, come see this. And so he and his fellow soldiers, aghast, followed the prisoners to see. And as he went further into the camp and was so struck by what he was seeing and the realization that those films were real, he said, I stopped filming. I put my camera down. I could not go on. And even he, knowing that he was there to see and there to bear witness, he couldn't do it. He said, man, the extent of man's depravity was so overwhelming, he couldn't go on. That was so foreign to Bill. It was just against everything he had been brought up to know and to think about other people. In fact, he said later as he contemplated this, that he knew or thought of the German people as being an educated people. And he, through his father's influence, had been educated and could not imagine how an educated group of people who had to know what they were doing, who had to know right from wrong, who had to know what the value of other human beings is. And so it just was incomprehensible to him. He thought, surely education would have prevented this from happening. And it clearly had not. And so that was one aspect of the war that he brought home with him. And it was really fundamental to him, having regarded education so highly. I don't think he ever could come to grips with how that had happened and why it had happened. But thankfully, he did take some pictures, even as horrified as he was, because he could have easily said, I can't do this. I won't do this. This is so awful. No one should see this. And yet the journalist in him came to the fore, and he said, we've got to have this as a record. He then went on through Europe, finished his tour of duty, but they now had a second fight. Unlike their white counterparts, when the blacks returned, they were still, in a sense, at war. They were at war to establish their own place in our society. What he learned about after he returned from the war was something that I think a lot of people don't know about, which was the Double V campaign to recognize the war that blacks had to fight. It was considered Double V if they were able to accomplish what they wanted in terms of getting blacks integrated into our society. Bill began working to that extent. He went back to the paper, but he also spent much of his time working for the NAACP, for other foundations like the Educational Foundation of Metro Atlanta, the Greater Atlanta Council of Human Relations. He was very active in the community and thankfully had a voice and a platform through his paper to help move that along. And he became recognized for it by not only participating in the associations I mentioned, but also he got several awards. He was recognized for, and of course, for the Holocaust contribution, the photography that he did, by having his photographs placed in the U.S. Holocaust Memorial Museum in Washington, D.C. But a year before he died, Governor Joe Frank Harris awarded him a charter membership in the Georgia Commission on the Holocaust. And in that same year, President George H.W. Bush appointed him to the U.S. Holocaust Memorial Council. Two things that really told him that he had actually been able to realize that Double V campaign. He had helped the U.S. win the war in Europe, and he had come home and done his part to help win recognition for the black soldiers and the blacks in our society.
1: And a terrific job on the production by Monty Montgomery, and a special thanks to Rana Simmons for sharing the story of Bill Scott. And what a story indeed. I mean, to see what he saw in Buchenwald, what a thing to witness and bear witness to and to photograph, and then to come back and fight that second war for integration and for equal treatment, and then ultimately to be on these dual Holocaust commissions, to have finally made it as an equal member of society. A tragic and beautiful story here on Our American Stories.

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14: From ABC News, I'm Dave Packard. In Nepal, rescuers searching for hundreds of missing people, including a reported 47 Americans, after catastrophic flash flooding today, believed to have been triggered by a massive landslide. Dr. Goran Eggstrom from the Lamont Doherty Earth Observatory at Columbia's Climate School with what he thinks may have triggered all of this.
15: It was an enormous landslide that took away a large glacier or parts of a large glacier in the very high Himalayas, and that the water melted and came down the river. So it was not really a landslide into a lake or a lake breaking its walls, but it was more this landslide that just created a large mass going into the valley.
14: A military judge ruled today that the self-proclaimed mastermind of the 9/11 attacks, Khalid Sheikh Mohammed, will stand trial in June of 2028. He was captured in 2003 and held at Guantanamo since 2005. The trade war with Canada expected to soon hit home for U.S. business owners. One example, florists in New Hampshire, who say they rely on Canadian imports for a significant portion of their products. Amber Morgan owns a florist shop in Nashua.
16: 10 to 15% of our flowers do come from Canada, and eventually we're going to have to pass that cost on to our customers.
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17: An American Airlines passenger jet pushing back from the gate, blowing two tires.
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17: Emergency vehicles swarming the aircraft initially bound for Charlotte, North Carolina. 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It comes just 2 days after two different planes landing just hours

0: Hazy skies once again in our forecast this evening as we drop down to a low of 65. We'll have some patchy smoke and clouds to start the day tomorrow, but then back to mostly sunny with mid-80s by the afternoon. Mostly clear tomorrow night with a low of 58.
1: McGraw-Millhaven.
2: Busy show for you tonight. Welcome in. It's a Wednesday evening on America at Night. I'll be your host for the next couple of hours, McGraw-Millhaven. Hour number three, we got plenty of phone calls to get to and text messages and all that. Also, hour number three, we're going to talk about Meta and Facebook and this suit where they settled for $17 billion. Also, we're going to talk to a scientist, a biologist, to talk about the invertebrate of the year. Wait till you get a hold of this one. This first hour, we're going to start off

0: Hollywood's Dreammore Resort in Tennessee with strict orders not to release the song until January of 2046. How about that? The recording of the song is on a CD in a box alongside a CD player, because who knows if you'll be able to find a CD player from 2024. You can't find one now. It's 2026. But in 2046, will you really be able to find a CD player? So there you go. One final laugh on Dolly Parton. The song My Place in History will be released to the public. And who knows how we'll get it? Who knows if Spotify will be out of business or if iTunes will be out of business? Maybe they'll just telepathically send it into the chip we have implanted in our ear by 2046. But we shall see. Stay right there. We are just getting started. Anthropic, one of the big AI companies, has a strange way that they are hiring people. We're going to talk to Axios about that. Plus, did you see where Bill Gates is now saying that AI could destroy civilization as we know it? We'll talk about that next. Stay right there, America at Night.
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4: From ABC News, I'm Dave Packer. In Nepal, rescuers searching for hundreds of missing people, including a reported 47 Americans, after catastrophic flash flooding today, believed to have been triggered by a massive landslide. Dr. Goran Eggstrom from the Lamont Doherty Earth Observatory at Columbia's Climate School with what he thinks may have triggered all of this.
5: It was an enormous landslide that took away a large glacier or parts of a large glacier in the very high Himalayas, and that the water melted and came down the river. So it was not really a landslide into a lake or a lake breaking its walls, but it was more this landslide that just created a large mass going into the valley.
4: A military judge ruled today that the self-proclaimed mastermind of the 9/11 attacks, Khalid Sheikh Mohammed, will stand trial in June of 2028. He was captured in 2003 and held at Guantanamo since 2005. The trade war with Canada expected to soon hit home for U.S. business owners. One example, florists in New Hampshire, who say they rely on Canadian imports for a significant portion of their products. Amber Morgan owns a florist shop in Nashua.
6: 10 to 15% of our flowers do come from Canada, and eventually we're going to have to pass that cost on to our customers.
4: Yet another plane with a blown tire at Chicago O'Hare.
7: An American Airlines passenger jet pushing back from the gate, blowing two tires.
8: We understand that you've got, I can see two blown right tires on your main gear.
7: Emergency vehicles swarming the aircraft initially bound for Charlotte, North Carolina. Passengers deplaning on the taxiway using stairs, later bused to the terminal. It comes just 2 days after two different planes landing just hours apart suffered blown tires while landing at O'Hare.
4: ABC's Morgan Norwood. Facebook and Instagram's parent company Meta will pay roughly $18 billion to settle claims Facebook and Instagram posed a mental health threat to minors. You're listening to ABC News.
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6: North Idaho weather.
7: Hazy skies once again in our forecast this evening as we drop down to a low of 65. We'll have some patchy smoke and clouds to start the day tomorrow, but then back to mostly sunny with mid-80s by the afternoon. Mostly clear tomorrow night with a low of 58.

0: third of the revenue Meta made in 3 months this year, and they get to pay it over the next 10 years. So it just really is a much smaller sum in context. Yeah.
1: Well, they didn't apologize, but as Don Draper said on Mad Men, that's what the money is for, right? The money, the $17 billion is the apology.
0: Yeah, fair enough.
1: Madison Mills, great insights. I know it's been a very busy day for you, chasing another story all day. Senior AI, a reporter with Axios. Follow her on their social media platforms. She's great. She's a co-author of the Daily AI newsletter covering the financing behind the AI build-out. Madison Mills, busy day. Thanks for spending a couple minutes with us.
0: Thank you so much.
1: You got it. Madison Mills, good one. Great insights on a busy, busy day. That's good stuff. Next hour, we got more to get to. I also got text messages straight ahead. A lot of good text messages straight ahead. We'll do that next. America at Night, back in a moment.
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8: ABC News, I'm Dave Packard. Rescuers in Nepal are searching for hundreds of missing people, including a reported 47 Americans, after catastrophic flash flooding today, believed to have been triggered by a massive landslide. Dr. Goran Ekstrom from Columbia's Climate School says it's not unheard of for glacier melts to potentially trigger this kind of an event.
9: It's not an exceptional event in this Himalayas. These types of events have happened before. This is very large by modern standards.
8: Sources telling ABC News that the purpose of CIA Director John Ratcliffe's trip to Russia earlier this week was in part to warn Russia not to attack NATO countries. A military judge ruled today that the self-proclaimed mastermind of the 9/11 attacks, Khalid Sheikh Mohammed, will stand trial in June of 2028. Facebook and Instagram's parent company Meta will pay roughly $18 billion to settle claims that Facebook and Instagram posed a mental health threat to minors. This is ABC News.
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0: to a biologist later the next hour who has the all of the information you ever want to know about the winner of the Invertebrate of the Year Award for 2026. Wait to hear this story. It's coming up straight ahead. More on Facebook and that monumental settlement in a moment. Our executive director is Alex Hinton. Our engineer tonight is Richard Good. I'm McGraw-Milhaven, and this is America at Night on West.
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5: From ABC News, I'm Dave Packard. Canada hits back, retaliating against President Trump's 50% tariffs. Ottawa putting import duties on about $20 billion worth of American products. Ontario Premier Doug Ford says a trade war has galvanized Canadians.
6: Everyone is united. And if there's two great things that President Trump did for our country, he woke us up real quick, and he's united the country that I've never seen before.
5: And a new report estimates the impact on American families.
7: The Yale Budget Lab said that it's about $1,100 right now for the typical American household per year, the impact of all the tariffs. And that includes what he had put into effect over the weekend. So this is having a real impact on American consumers in terms of what we're seeing in potential price increases.
5: ABC's Karen Travers. Catastrophic flash flooding in Nepal. Officials there say at least 47 American tourists are among the hundreds of people missing after devastating flash flooding across multiple regions of Nepal early today. ABC's James Longman.
8: Crowds desperately running for their lives as a catastrophic mountain of water comes crashing in, sweeping away entire villages in Nepal near the border with Tibet in the Himalayas. Hundreds vanishing in seconds. Buildings toppled. Officials say more than 155 people have been killed, but that death toll only expected to soar. The impacted region popular for hiking.
5: The self-proclaimed mastermind of the 9/11 attacks will stand trial in June of 2028. That ruling from a military judge today.
9: Khalid Sheikh Mohammed has been locked up at Guantanamo Bay for the last two decades, his case endlessly delayed. He actually tried to plead guilty 2 years ago to avoid a possible death sentence, but the Pentagon rejected that. The military judge is setting a June 28th trial date. Certainly a relief for the families of the nearly 3,000 people killed in the terrorist attacks.
5: That's ABC's Aaron Katursky. 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
11: A record-setting robot show at the World Humanoid Robot Games in Beijing featuring Olympic-style competitions for more thousands of to showcase the latest robot technology. ABC's Britt Clendon is there.
12: More than 2,000 robots from 666 teams across 16 countries, although most of them are Chinese. They have been crashing into barriers, falling down. We've seen them march in formation, play football, throw punches, trying to navigate obstacle courses, even doing Tai Chi.
11: A judge has granted a new hearing for Brian Koberger over his plea.
13: Judge Stephen Hippler granting Brian Koberger's request for a new hearing related to attempts for him to reverse his guilty plea for the stabbing off-campus murders of 4 Idaho college students in 2022. Koberger initially said he was innocent, but pleaded guilty to the killings in July 2025. Here is Judge Hippler with Koberger's admission.
14: Are you pleading guilty freely and voluntarily?
15: Yes.
14: Given your choices, do you believe it's in your best interest to plead guilty?
15: Yes.
13: Koberger is serving 4 consecutive life sentences. The judge setting a new hearing for June 17th, 2027. Michelle Franzen, ABC News.
11: Drivers traveling the 105 freeway in the Los Angeles suburb of Linwood faced a sticky situation Wednesday afternoon after a truck containing about 120 containers of cheese balls spilled out onto the freeway. Drivers even stopping to grab containers that weren't open, frustrating highway officials who were cleaning up. Dave Packer, ABC News.
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22: North Idaho weather.
23: Hazy skies follow us into this evening as we drop down to a low of 65. Patchy smoke and cloudy early tomorrow, but then mostly sunny later in the day with temperatures in the mid-80s. Mostly clear by tomorrow night as we drop down to an overnight low of 58.
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0: Hey, next hour we got open phones, text messages, voicemails, and the like. A little bit later on, the invertebrate of the year. Wait till you hear this story. Wait till you hear who they named Invertebrate of the Year. The story is strangely compelling. We'll get to that a little bit later on. But more on this Facebook story. Facebook has agreed to settle with, 46, 47 states, D.C., and some territories. 3 states were left out, 2 of them being Texas and New Mexico and Florida, the 3 states that did not sue. New Mexico already had a lawsuit pending or in the throes in the final settlement. Texas settled for $1 billion today on their own, and that leaves Florida. To talk about this is Matthew Bergman, founder of the Social Media Victims Law Center. Matthew, welcome to America at Night.
26: Well, thank you very much.
0: $17 billion sounds like a lot over 10 years. Who got the better deal?
26: Well, the better deal was the people of the states that are going.

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4: From ABC News, I'm Dave Packer. Canada hits back, retaliating against President Trump's 50% tariffs. Ottawa putting import duties on about $20 billion worth of American products. Ontario Premier Doug Ford says a trade war has galvanized Canadians.
5: Everyone is united. And if there's two great things that President Trump did for our country, he woke us up real quick. And he's united the country that I've never seen before.
4: And a new report estimates the impact on American families.
6: The Yale Budget Lab said that it's about $1,100 right now for the typical American household per year, the impact of all the tariffs. And that includes what he had put into effect over the weekend. So this is having a real impact on American consumers in terms of what we're seeing in potential price increases.
4: ABC's Karen Travers. Catastrophic flash flooding in Nepal. Officials there say at least 47 American tourists are among the hundreds of people missing after devastating flash flooding across multiple regions of Nepal early today. ABC's James Longman.
7: Crowds desperately running for their lives as a catastrophic mountain of water comes crashing in, sweeping away entire villages in Nepal near the border with Tibet in the Himalayas. Hundreds vanishing in seconds. Buildings toppled. Officials say more than 155 people have been killed, but that death toll only expected to soar. The impacted region popular for hiking.
4: The self-proclaimed mastermind of the 9/11 attacks will stand trial in June of 2028. That ruling from a military judge today.
8: Khalid Sheikh Mohammed has been locked up at Guantanamo Bay for the last two decades, his case endlessly delayed. He actually tried to plead guilty 2 years ago to avoid a possible death sentence, but the Pentagon rejected that. The military judge is setting a June 28th trial date. Certainly a relief for the families of the nearly 3,000 people killed on the terrorist attacks.
4: That's ABC's Aaron Katursky. You're listening to a...
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0: Waiting on the taxiway using stairs, later bused to the terminal. It comes just 2 days after two different planes landing just hours apart suffered blown tires while landing at O'Hare.
1: Jurors are expected to hear closing arguments in the trial against Lindsey Clancy on Thursday.
2: Jurors heard from 84 witnesses across 21 days of testimony as prosecutors sought to prove that Lindsey Clancy murdered her three children. Her defense lawyer doesn't contest that she strangled the children in the basement of their family home, instead arguing she was suffering from postpartum psychosis and heard a voice in her head commanding her to kill the children.
3: And the voice, according to Lindsey, told her that if she did not follow the command, neither she nor her children would be safe.
2: If Clancy is found not guilty due to insanity, she'd be sent to a state psychiatric facility. If she's convicted of murder, she faces a mandatory life sentence. Peter Harlambus, ABC News.
1: A federal judge ordered actor Justin Baldoni and the studio behind the film It Ends With Us to pay his co-star Blake Lively nearly $400,000 in attorney's fees. NVIDIA reported its latest earnings report, doubling its revenue from last year to a whopping $96.22 billion. Dave Packer, ABC News.
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8: This evening, a widespread haze and cloudy skies, will lows cool off to 56. A continued smoky haze going into tomorrow, otherwise clearing up through the afternoon with highs reaching 84.
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0: Sherry. I got a break. 1-844-2-McGraw. 1-844-262-4729. Sherry knows everybody. Sherry's like the Forrest Gump. She knows George Strait. She knows Sean Hannity. She knows McGraw Milhaven. Holy mackerel. 2 degrees of separation. Sherry knows everybody. America at Night, back in a moment.
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3: From ABC News, I'm Dave Packer. A dire situation in Nepal. Police there say more than 160 people have been killed after catastrophic flooding. ABC's James Longman.
4: This wall of water unleashed as much energy as a 5.2 magnitude earthquake. Some estimates put it as high as 160 feet. It's left behind a trail of destruction, the mud and the debris now complicating search and rescue efforts.
3: Officials there say 47 Americans are among the hundreds missing, and Australian Prime Minister Anthony Albanese says there are also more than 30 Australians unaccounted for in Nepal.
5: Nepal, you know, is a developing country. It doesn't have the resources that an event like that would have in Australia. So information is difficult. Now, our thoughts are with all those who'll be concerned about their loved ones today.
3: Meta agreeing to pay up to $18 billion to settle a landmark case brought by dozens of states. The lawsuit against Meta accused the company of designing Facebook and Instagram to be addictive to children. ABC's Elizabeth Schulze.
6: As part of the agreement, for users under age 18, Instagram and Facebook will set two-hour daily time limits, block the apps from midnight to 6 a.m., hide like counts, and ban some beauty filters.
7: Finally, something was done.
6: Outside the California courtroom, Victoria Hinks emotional. She says her 16-year-old daughter, Alexandra, took her own life after getting addicted to social media.
7: No amount of money is ever going to bring my beautiful daughter back.
6: Meta denies any wrongdoing.
3: The brewing trade war between the U.S. and Canada showing no signs of ending, with Canada vowing retaliatory strikes on American goods starting in September to match U.S. 50% tariffs on Canadian goods. Ontario Premier Doug Ford once again called President Trump a bully.
8: Now, I usually don't use those words, but when your country's under attack and your province is under attack and this guy's just nothing but a bully, it resonated around the world.
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1: North Idaho weather.
2: This evening, a widespread haze and cloudy skies will lows cool off to 56. A continued smoky haze going into tomorrow, otherwise clearing up through the afternoon with highs reaching 84.

0: According to the release that they attempted to target them, but it does not appear that they were actually breached. And this has been going on for years, some time. This group that DOJ mentioned today uses infrastructure to compromise critical infrastructure since 2018. Now, the court documents released today do not clearly state the scale of the attack against several of these government agencies that have been identified as victims.
1: A federal judge in Washington, D.C. Wednesday declined a request from the Justice Department to dismiss Trump ally Stephen Bannon's contempt of Congress conviction. U.S. District Judge Carl Nichols, who was appointed to the federal bench by President Trump in 2019, told prosecutors in the ruling that he was dismissing the case without prejudice, meaning that they'll need a better explanation if they want another chance to clean Bannon's record. Dave Packer, ABC News.
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4: North Idaho weather.
5: Tonight, partly cloudy skies along with a widespread haze, while lows drop down into the mid-50s. A smoky haze expected Thursday, otherwise partly sunny, with afternoon highs dropping down slightly to 84.
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0: ABC News, I'm Dave Packer. A growing response to the devastation in Nepal. The United Nations says it's mobilizing rescue efforts after deadly flash flooding Wednesday that Nepalese officials say left over 162 dead and hundreds of people missing, including tourists from around the world.
1: Crowds desperately running for their lives as a mountain of water came crashing in. Hundreds are missing, including Americans. ABC News confirming 22 missing Americans were on a spiritual pilgrimage from Tennessee.
0: ABC's Alex Stone. Facebook and Instagram's parent company Meta going to pay roughly $18 billion to settle a lawsuit accusing the company of deliberately designing its platforms to be addictive to young users. Meta did not admit wrongdoing. The NFL says it will eliminate Pro Bowl games, but still have Pro Bowl honors for the league's best football players. The BBC reporting Prince Harry and Meghan arrived back in the UK Wednesday. The Sussex's team not commenting. This is ABC News.
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3: Tonight, partly cloudy skies along with a widespread haze, while lows drop down into the mid-50s. A smoky haze expected Thursday, otherwise partly sunny, with afternoon highs dropping down slightly to 84.

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5: From ABC News, I'm Dave Packer. A dire situation in Nepal. Police there say more than 160 people have been killed after catastrophic flooding. ABC's James Longman.
6: This wall of water unleashed as much energy as a 5.2 magnitude earthquake. Some estimates put it as high as 160 feet. It's left behind a trail of destruction, the mud and the debris now complicating search and rescue efforts.
5: Officials there say 47 Americans are among the hundreds missing, and Australian Prime Minister Anthony Albanese says there are also more than 30 Australians unaccounted for in Nepal.
7: Nepal, you know, is a developing country. It doesn't have the resources that an event like that would have in Australia. So information is difficult. Now, our thoughts are with all those who'll be concerned about their loved ones today.
5: Meta agreeing to pay up to $18 billion to settle a landmark case brought by dozens of states. The lawsuit against Meta accused the company of designing Facebook and Instagram to be addictive to children. ABC's Elizabeth Schulze.
8: As part of the agreement, for users under age 18, Instagram and Facebook will set two-hour daily time limits, block the apps from midnight to 6 a.m., hide like counts, and ban some beauty filters.
9: Finally, something was done.
8: Outside the California courtroom, Victoria Hinks emotional. She says her 16-year-old daughter, Alexandra, took her own life after getting addicted to social media.
9: No amount of money is ever going to bring my beautiful daughter back.
8: Meta denies any wrongdoing.
5: The brewing trade war between the U.S. and Canada showing no signs of ending, with Canada vowing retaliatory strikes on American goods starting in September to match U.S. 50% tariffs on Canadian goods. Ontario Premier Doug Ford once again called President Trump a bully.
10: And I usually don't use those words, but when your country's under attack and your province is under attack and this guy's just nothing but a bully, it resonated around the world.
5: You're listening to ABC News.
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5: Some airport trouble at Chicago's O'Hare Wednesday. ABC's Morgan Norwood.
12: An American Airlines passenger jet pushing back from the gate, blowing two tires.
13: We understand that you've got, I can see, two blown right tires on your main gear.
12: Emergency vehicles swarming the aircraft, initially bound for Charlotte, North Carolina. Passengers deplaning on the taxiway using stairs, later bussed to the terminal. It comes just 2 days after two different planes landing just hours apart suffered blown tires while landing at O'Hare.
5: Jurors are expected to hear closing arguments in the trial against Lindsey Clancy on Thursday.
14: Jurors heard from 84 witnesses across 21 days of testimony as prosecutors sought to prove that Lindsey Clancy murdered her three children. Her defense lawyer doesn't contest that she strangled the children in the basement of their family home, instead arguing she was suffering from postpartum psychosis and heard a voice in her head commanding her to kill the children.
15: And the voice, according to Lindsey, told her that if she did not follow the command, neither she nor her children would be safe.
14: If Clancy is found not guilty due to insanity, she'd be sent to a state psychiatric facility. If she's convicted of murder, she faces a mandatory life sentence. Peter Haralambos, ABC News.
5: A federal judge ordered actor Justin Baldoni and the studio behind the film It Ends With Us to pay his co-star Blake Lively nearly $400,000 in attorney's fees. NVIDIA reported its latest earnings report, doubling its revenue from last year to a whopping $96.22 billion. Dave Packer, ABC News.
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20: This evening, a widespread haze and cloudy skies will lows cool off to 56. A continued smoky haze going into tomorrow, otherwise clearing up through the afternoon with highs reaching 84.
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6: ABC News, I'm Dave Packer. A dire situation in Nepal where police say more than 160 people have been killed after catastrophic flooding. ABC's James Longman.
7: This wall of water unleashed as much energy as a 5.2 magnitude earthquake. Some estimates put it as high as 160 feet. It's left behind a trail of destruction, the mud and the debris now complicating search and rescue efforts.
6: Nepal efforts say that 47 Americans are among the hundreds missing. Meta agreed to pay up to $18 billion to settle a landmark case brought by dozens of states. The lawsuit against Meta accused the company of designing Facebook and Instagram to be addictive to children. As part of the agreement, for users under the age of 18, Instagram and Facebook will set two-hour daily time limits, block the apps from midnight to 6 a.m., and hide like counts. The brewing trade war between the U.S. and Canada showing no sign of ending, with Canada vowing retaliatory strikes on American goods starting in September to match up 50% tariffs on Canadian goods from the U.S. This is ABC News.
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1: North Idaho weather.
2: Partly cloudy skies along with a widespread haze tonight, while lows drop down into the mid-50s. A continued widespread smoky haze today, otherwise clearing up through the afternoon, while highs heat up to 84.
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4: North Idaho weather.
5: Partly cloudy skies along with a widespread haze tonight, while lows drop down into the mid-50s. A continued widespread smoky haze today, otherwise clearing up through the afternoon, while highs heat up to 84.
6: ABC News, I'm Dave Packard. Canada, it's back retaliating against President Trump's 50% tariffs. Ottawa putting import duties on about $20 billion worth of American products. Ontario Premier Doug Ford says a trade war has galvanized Canadians.
7: Everyone is united. And if there's two great things that President Trump did for our country, he woke us up real quick, and he's united the country that I've never seen before.
6: Catastrophic flash flooding in Nepal. Officials there say at least 47 American tourists are among the hundreds of people still missing across multiple regions of Nepal today. Khalid Sheikh Mohammed, the self-proclaimed mastermind of the 9/11 attacks, will stand trial June 2028. That ruling from a military judge today. Facebook and Instagram's parent company Meta will pay roughly $18 billion to settle a lawsuit accusing the company of deliberately designing its platforms to be addictive to young users. This is ABC News.

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1: We'll take your calls next hour with Jim Harold. 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
5: This evening, a widespread haze and partly cloudy skies while lows cool off to 56. A smoky haze expected today, otherwise sunny skies with temperatures heating up to 84 degrees.
6: ABC News, I'm Dave Packer. A dire situation in Nepal where police say more than 160 people have been killed after catastrophic flooding. ABC's James Longman.
7: This wall of water unleashed as much energy as a 5.2 magnitude earthquake. Some estimates put it as high as 160 feet. It's left behind a trail of destruction, the mud and the debris now complicating search and rescue efforts.
6: Nepal efforts say that 47 Americans are among the hundreds missing. Meta agreed to pay up to $18 billion to settle a landmark case brought by dozens of states. The lawsuit against Meta accused the company of designing Facebook and Instagram to be addictive to children. As part of the agreement, for users under the age of 18, Instagram and Facebook will set two-hour daily time limits, block the apps from midnight to 6 a.m., and hide like counts. The brewing trade war between the U.S. and Canada showing no sign of ending, with Canada vowing retaliatory strikes on American goods starting in September to match up 50% tariffs on Canadian goods from the U.S.

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1: 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And then our investigative reporter, Cheryl Jones, joins us to talk about underwater anomalies. And then we'll take open lines with Cheryl in the last hour of the show.

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6: From ABC News, I'm Sherry Preston. Rescue is going on right now in Nepal after that avalanche of water set off by the collapse of a glacier swept through town after town in the Himalayas. At least 165 people are confirmed dead, but more than 1,300 are missing, including 65 Americans. Here's ABC News Chief International Correspondent James Longman.
7: One image in particular has struck me. What looks like a bus terminal of some description or big official-looking buildings, and it's a really wide shot, and you notice what look like ants running down the street, but they are people. And then this massive literal wall of water, some estimates as high as 160 feet, comes in and just wipes everything away. People had no chance, just catastrophic.
6: A trial finally moving ahead for the man accused of planning the 9/11 attacks.
8: As we approach the 25th anniversary of the September 11th attacks, a trial date has finally been set for the alleged mastermind. After years of delays, a military judge has scheduled Khalid Sheikh Mohammed's trial to begin June 2028. Mohammed has been held at Guantanamo Bay for two decades. He's accused of developing and directing the 9/11 plot that killed nearly 3,000 people.
6: ABC's Hannah Batta. Young social media users will have

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3: North Idaho weather.
4: Partly cloudy skies along with a widespread haze tonight will lows drop down into the mid-50s. A continued widespread smoky haze today, otherwise clearing up through the afternoon, will highs heat up to 84.
5: ABC News, I'm Sherry Preston. The official death toll in the mudslides in Nepal and Tibet now stands at 270 people, but more than 1,000 are still missing. Entire villages wiped out when the flood swallowed them up so quickly, people didn't have time to flee. As to the cause,
6: it was an enormous landslide that took away a large glacier or parts of a large glacier in the very high Himalayas, and that the water melted and came down the river. So it was not really a landslide into a lake or a lake breaking its walls, but it was more this landslide that just created a large mass going into the valley.
5: Columbia University's climate school's Dr. Goran Ekstrom. Khalid Sheikh Mohammed, suspected 9/11 mastermind, now set to go on trial in 2028, a judge has ruled. Instagram and Facebook changing for those under age 18 as Meta agrees to pay $17 billion to settle a landmark case against it, accusing the companies of addiction. This is ABC News.

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5: From ABC News, I'm Sherry Preston. The death toll from the massive mudslide and flash flooding in Nepal has risen to 270 people now, but more than 1,000 are still missing, including tourists from around the world. Here's ABC's Alex Stone.
6: Buildings toppled, entire villages in Nepal wiped out. Screams of terror. It's believed a landslide hit a glacier and debris from that glacier came down with incredible force. The event had the energy equivalent of a 5.2 magnitude earthquake, according to the USGS. The water moving as fast as 44 miles per hour. Events like this have occurred before in the Himalayas. When the rock comes down the mountain, the energy warms up glacial ice, causing it to melt and move with landslide debris.
5: Among those missing, 22 Americans from Tennessee who are on a spiritual pilgrimage. Meta to shell out $18 billion in a landmark settlement over the pull that Instagram and Facebook have on young people. Here's ABC's Elizabeth Schulze.
7: Dozens of state attorneys general had filed this lawsuit against Meta several years ago, basically accusing Meta of designing apps that were addictive for young users. And people got hooked on the apps. It harmed their mental health, the AGs claimed. And then they claimed that Meta misled users about the safety and also collected children's data illegally.
5: Among the changes coming for young people, hidden like counts and a default daily time limit. June 2028, the trial date now set for the alleged 9/11 mastermind.
8: Khalid Sheikh Mohammed has been locked up at Guantanamo Bay for the last 2 decades, his case endlessly delayed. He actually tried to plead guilty 2 years ago to avoid a possible death sentence, but the Pentagon rejected that. The military judge is setting a June 28th trial date, certainly a relief for the families of the nearly 3,000 people killed on the terrorist attacks.
5: ABC's Aaron Katursky, a driver in northern France, deliberately ramming into a group of people, killed two killed. This is ABC News.
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5: A federal judge who blocked the most controversial aspect of President Trump's executive order aimed at restricting mail-in ballots has lifted that decision. With more on what it means, ABC's Devin Dwyer.
11: The bottom line at this stage is that this executive order that seeks to put the Postal Service as the mail ballot police, something never done before, to make them the ultimate verifier of who's eligible and not eligible to be voting through the mail, is, you know, uninhibited today.
5: The man accused of murdering four University of Idaho students getting a new hearing in the case. Here's ABC's Michelle Franzen.
12: Judge Stephen Hippler granting Brian Koberger's request for a new hearing related to attempts for him to reverse his guilty plea for the stabbing off-campus murders of four Idaho college students in 2022. Koberger initially said he was innocent, but pleaded guilty to the killings in July 2025. Here is Judge Hippler with Koberger's admission.
13: Are you pleading guilty freely and voluntarily?
14: Yes.
13: Given your choices, do you believe it's in your best interest to plead guilty?
14: Yes.
12: Koberger is serving four consecutive life sentences. The judge setting a new hearing for June 17th, 2027. Michelle Franzen, ABC News.
5: More than 2,000 humanoid robots are currently running, playing table tennis, kicking soccer balls around the pitch in the ongoing World Humanoid Robot Games in Beijing. China trying to highlight its rapid advances amid a tech race with the United States. Sherry Preston, ABC News.
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16: North Idaho weather.
17: This evening, a widespread haze and partly cloudy skies, while lows cool off to 56. A smoky haze expected today, otherwise sunny skies with temperatures heating up to 84 degrees.
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I will tell you what went on last night as you bask in either the amplitude or frequency modulation of your favorite radio station. I'll give you my analysis of it, but since you are the most important local aspect of your station, I want to know how this is impacting you where you are. And the phone number to do that is 434-882-4217.

0: 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And you can also, I forgot to mention, on that phone number, you can text in as well your thoughts, your hopes, your dreams, your prayers. All are welcome here. We were talking about the Meta deal and who gets how much and what are they going to waste it on is the bigger question that seems to be burning up a lot of folks here. This one, Jerry is listening to us out on KAHI in Sacramento, said, what is California going to waste this money on? Maybe we can buy another couple of feet of track for the train to nowhere. I remember when they first proposed this high-speed rail line, and it was supposed to connect L.A. to San Francisco. And the very first meeting was, well, you can't go directly from L.A. to San Francisco. Why? Goes through too many populated areas. Can't have a train going at 200 miles an hour behind somebody's house. So the immediate compromise. Well, what if we start all the way out here in the desert and we'll go all the way up here into the woods and then we'll have other trains? It is what happens when the green agenda tries to solve a problem, makes seven more than it started. High speed rail in the middle of nowhere to the middle of nowhere. It's actually more efficient to try to fly from L.A. to San Francisco than it is to take the high-speed rail, which therefore means economically nobody would use it. But yeah, you're probably right. L.A.'s $2.2 billion they get from the Meta suit is probably going to go to, Newsom Rail or whatever it is they call it these days. Here are the remainder, though, of our first things this morning. The United States said yesterday that it had disrupted a Chinese hacking operation responsible for break-ins at no place important. The U.S. Department of Justice, NASA, the Federal Reserve, and the U.S. Senate. I don't know, one of those doesn't seem like it fits in there. They also say other sensitive government agencies, so sensitive they didn't want to list them in the news release. In a statement, the Justice Department said that it had seized domains that had been used by two of the hacking platforms, dubbed QScan and QT Router, which it said had been used as part of the trolling or phishing campaign. Rescue teams are searching for thousands of missing people along the Nepal-Chinese border after a catastrophic and deadly torrent of water swept through the communities along the river earlier following a glacial collapse at the head end of the river. The disaster left 160 people dead already, 1,300 still missing, including foreigners who were there visiting the Himalaya region. Kremlin said yesterday that CIA Director John Ratcliffe was in Moscow and met with GRU counterparts and FSB counterparts in a rare and secret visit. Go figure. When relations between Washington and Moscow remain strained over the war in Ukraine, Kremlin spokesman Dmitry Peskov said Ratcliffe did not meet with Vladimir Putin, who had been informed of the meetings, of course, as Peskov pointed out. The Trump administration is facing legal backlash over its efforts to tie public safety monies to election reforms. The latest lawsuit filed by Harris County and El Paso County in Texas, the Metropolitan Government of Nashville and Davidson County, Tennessee, and the City of Columbus, Ohio, according to the Texas Tribune. Three of the Marines received medals for their actions outside of Abbey Gate in Afghanistan from Secretary of War Pete Hegseth, presented them with the Bronze Star medals.
1: Every state is home to significant historic sites that tell the American story. 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From Mount Vernon to Independence Hall to Gettysburg, and more. 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The Heritage Guide to Historic Sites invites every American to rediscover the places and stories that define our nation. 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

0: Dave Matthews Band is coming to the Gorge Amphitheater. 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
8: Hey, I don't know what reminded me of this, but I did want to mention, stay tuned after we get back from Shanksville. We're going to be in Shanksville September 10th, 11th, 12th for broadcast in and around the 25th anniversary of the terror attacks on the United States. But when we get back, major concert announcement that involves First Thing today, both in our flagship city and where you're enjoying us as well. I can't really say anything else to that, but you'll have to just infer from there. And I know you're investigative souls. You'll figure it out probably, but I'm just not allowed to say because, well, lawyers. James Locke is on the phone with us, our friends from JCSGold.com, to tell us how gold and silver are doing this morning, if they had a little bit of a bounce back or not. It was a wobbly first couple of days of the week for the precious metals world. James, how are you doing this morning?
9: I'm doing well, Joe. Gold and silver ended the day strong yesterday, currently pulling back a little bit, you know, consistent with that little wobbliness here. They're mixed this morning. Gold is down just $13, about a third of a percent, to $4,581. Silver is up about a tenth of a percent to $68.21. So a little mixed this morning, but still a great buying opportunity as we kind of, you know, get used to these new prices after the breakout from 2 weeks ago.
8: And I know that silver has been flirting with 70. You've mentioned in the past, James, that silver historically has been more of a balanced position against gold versus the gold price. And years ago, it was heavily unbalanced. It got better, but is it still unbalanced the based on historic values of gold v silver?
9: Yeah, the gold ratio is currently still out of balance. It was a lot closer and a lot more normal back in January, where when silver was over $100 and even got to 120. That was the closest we've seen to a normal gold to silver ratio in a long time. Right now, though, silver has dropped from that 120 high back in January. It's been much more extreme than gold. So a lot of clients are seeing that as a great buying opportunity, that the historical story with silver is that it's way undervalued compared to gold, because it's used in data centers and electric cars and solar panels and every direction industry it seems like the future is moving towards. Silver is a very important industrial metal.
8: Well, and that's, you know, one of the points you want to make into it is it's not just because, you know, rings and earrings are made out of it, computers and cell phones and all this other stuff that we use a little bit in the United States, even with the new Meta platform deal that's going to restrict how much your kids are using their smartphone. You're still going to have it, because otherwise, you know, kid doesn't talk to you for the rest of the calendar year, James. But I appreciate everything you guys do. If you want advice on where you are in the world of gold and silver, maybe you haven't started and you just hear everyone else doing it, don't be that guy. Don't feel like you have to do something just because everyone else did. Call a family business that's here to help you make your best choice, because they'd rather you be happy with where you are and come back to them in a week than try to get it all up front and closers get coffee. You know what I'm talking about. So 434-979-COIN is their phone number, and you can also go to their website anytime at jcsgold.com. You have an awesome morning, James.
9: Thanks, Joe. You too.
8: So, and our number is 434-882-4217.
10: The FBI.
8: So the Chinese hackers, really, could we not have found a website, QAnon, to associate with these hackers? Chinese hackers, and I guess they've stopped short of saying Chinese government hackers, although from what I understand, if you're a Chinese operation, the government owns half of what you did anyway. So there we are. But according to the Department of Justice, and, you know, and here's where we come down. Yes, people are going to try, and I don't know who is behind, they say, a Chinese hacking operation under the websites QScan and QT Router. And they don't specify whether they were phishing expeditions or if they were targeting. And I talked to a security guy, and he chided me for being in the media. He said, I don't know about you specifically, Joe. He said, but the media portrays these hacking operations incorrectly. He said that you really should be pointing to how the liveware in the facility allowed the hacker in. And I said, what do you mean? He said, well, I know you always refer to the humans that operate computers as liveware. Yes, and it's an old, I mean, yes, I've been around since computers. I had a computer class in high school. They were just coming out. It was still MS-DOS and all of that, but BASIC and Fortran, before there was a 4chan. And his point was that in order for these hacks to go on, somebody within the organization these days has to click OK. And I mentioned to him, I said, well, the Hillary email scandal, wasn't that John Podesta, supposedly the smartest man in Washington history, clicking some phishing email? He said, yes. He said, you're the only person who seems to know that. So I may not be the only one who knows it. I'm the only one who points out the fact that it was John Podesta's emails that we all read on WikiLeaks that, you know, are the ones that he shared with Hillary about screwing Bernie Sanders over. But he had to click some, you know, I don't know, some email that said, see what the Golden Girls look like today, or something, you know, something that would get his attention. Stop shaking your head. You've seen these emails. All right, maybe you're not getting ones about the Golden Girls, but you know what I'm talking about. So somebody at these organizations, Department of Justice, NASA, Federal Reserve, and in the U.S. Senate, it would be funny if it was Mark Warner's office, and not just because of, you know, the fact that he is continuously reminding us that he is the vice chair of the Intel Committee. I just think that the irony of Mark Warner's office, or Mark himself cooking, oh, wow. See what Rosalind Carter looks like today? Click. Oh, no, I've let a virus in. You may have a settlement from the Meta settlement deal. And I'm sure there are phishing emails going out even as we speak saying, find out if you're getting any money from the Meta settlement. Because the quickie stories that it's getting on the evening news belie the fact that you ain't getting squat. But the fishers will play that, and you click the link, and then you're at Qscan or QT Router or any of these other sites. And maybe you went there intentionally. Maybe you liked the name. Maybe you thought it was QAnon.
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21: 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Age-wise,

0: they're broke, by the way. People are paying $2 a ride in New York, $2.25. And they have 4 million people, 4.8 million people a day, and they're broke because it's being run by a government. But I will guarantee you more people ride the L.A. subway system than will ever ride Gavin Newsom's train to nowhere, high speed or not. Because as a friend of mine from California pointed out, all the time you save in the traversing in between the train station far east of Los Angeles to the train station far east of San Francisco is then consumed getting to the train station from Los Angeles and then from the train station into San Francisco. So you might as well just drive the 101, as it was put to me. I've never personally driven the 101, but I understand it's beautiful. It's slow, but it's beautiful. But we build things that nobody needs anymore. The point is that, you know, even in the make work area that all these people point to as their precedent for doing these projects, in the WPA, they built things we use.
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2: Hi.
3: Don't stop talking. Don't stop sharing. Don't stop laughing. Don't stop caring.
2: Karen?
3: As long as you've got a voice, don't ever
2: stop. I want to speak to your manager, please.

0: system run like the Department of Motor Vehicles? You want your hospitals operated like the Postal Service? But I think mass transit is often forgotten because we don't all live in big cities with, you know, the BART system in San Francisco, or I'm not sure what it's called in Boston. They have some, or Maryland, they do light rail. Light rail's the biggest. Oh my gosh, what a DC area. A lot of people ride the DC Metro. It's not efficient, and it hemorrhages cash, and it doesn't go anywhere except some, you know, areas that you think you might need. There's only about 5 lines. So depending on your area, and buses, New York City has dedicated specific lanes of traffic in Manhattan just to buses. Okay, now buses start to become efficient ways to get around. But railroads, even within cities, and keeping in mind the biggest subway systems in the world, New York, Tokyo. Well, was Tokyo private? Oh, it was part of the government. You know, we're rebuilding and such. But New York City's subway system, the aforementioned 4.68 million people per day, built by 3 different private companies, not by the government. And sure, there are some of the subway lines you wonder, why does it go here now? Because when it was built in the 30s and the 20s, there was a reason to run the train out to some neck of the woods. But it was built by private companies who got permission from the New York City government to dig up various streets in Manhattan and lay railway tracks under the streets and bring people from one point to another. And it is so bankrupt, they can't get an employee contract going because the employees want more and more money. They're a black hole of finances. Chicago, every place there's a mass transit system, what's the expression they use about boats? It's a hole in the water you throw money into. Well, mass transit systems are much the same way. They're a hole in your city or county budget that you throw money into. And, you know, without apologies to Margaret Thatcher, we need to privatize these things. Because you tell me a business that can generate $10.5 million in revenue per day and not be profitable? I mean, if you go out on that, that's generated revenue of $3.84 billion in revenue just from the fares. That's not counting advertising on the little light bars inside the trains or anything like that. Generates $3.84 billion in revenue. If you had a business that generated $3.84 billion, I'll bet you could break even. I mean, I'd be happy with 1% of that in daily revenue. Are you kidding me? And I think most businesses would, but this is another place where when you look, and it starts with Gavin Newsom's Train to Nowhere. That's where we began on this. And, you know, more interest in more money going into the Train to Nowhere. And it begins with an email, a text message, snarky text message from California saying, oh, great, California's getting $2.2 billion in the Meta settlement. What are they going to waste that on? More track for the Train to Nowhere? contrarily, you know, Mark Zuckerberg would just use that money to try to pay for election fraud. So it's better not in his hand anyway. But think about a business that generates $10 million a day and it loses money.
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0: that we, hey, somebody just do me a favor, keep up with scores. And so the guy back in the studio would keep up with scores. It was an important thing. But now, so ESPN, they're going to get rid of the ticker? Really? Really?
1: I mean, come on, Mac. I've listened to some of the folks that do what you used to do, and I have a hard time getting them to give the score of the game they're broadcasting.
0: Well, no, well, that's true.
1: You know, other ones,
0: that's,
1: so.
0: That's true. I was drilled, though. I was drilled.
1: Oh,
0: at
1: yeah.
0: Northwest Missouri State. So
1: you
0: anyway.
1: Used to have an egg timer, 5 minutes, and you had to give, you know, the score. And
0: 3 minute timer. We had a 3 minute egg timer. That's exactly right. So, or a punch in the ribs from my comment. You haven't given the score. Anyway. All right. Be good. Have a good Thursday. I will
1: All
0: see
1: right.
0: you first thing in the AM.
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0: choking him. Glenn Peischer's friends and family called him Bubba. He was 22 years old and loved baseball, set to start his senior year at St. Elizabeth University in New Jersey this week.
1: ABC's Matt Rivers in Philadelphia. Federal judge who blocked the most controversial aspect of President Trump's executive order aimed at restricting mail-in ballots has now lifted that restriction following the Supreme Court's ruling this week that legal challenges are premature. ABC's Devin Dwyer explains what the move means.
2: The president can begin to make plans and implement a bunch of those provisions, including the building of citizenship lists, the tasking of the Justice Department to prosecute state election officials who might inadvertently or otherwise get mail ballots in the hands of non-citizens, and then critically have the Postal Service come up with some new rules for how they will do their new directed job from the president of being the mail ballot police.
1: General Mills has announced that all of its cereals in the U.S., including Trix and Lucky Charms, are now made without artificial colors. By the end of next year, the company says 100% of its products, including fruit snacks and baking products, will be made with natural dyes. I'm Sherry Preston, ABC News.
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6: North Idaho weather.
7: You can expect mostly cloudy skies early on, gradually becoming sunny with some patchy smoke this afternoon, a high of 85 degrees. Things clear up tonight, down to 49, but that wind from the south could gust as high as 18 miles an hour. Nothing but sunshine on Friday with upper 70s temps.
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0: Oh, thank you for letting me be of service to you this morning. So we joined together here with the idea of getting it right. And actually caring about people, not waiting for someone else to do it. This was the point of what I was making. Somebody else's problem is the government's con job that they will take care of people for us. So our charitable work is our vote. And, you know, nobody, well, Joe did a lot of community service in his day. He voted for 85 different Democrats. Did he work in any of the charitable groups? No. But he did vote every year for Democrats, and so we want to have we're going to make an award in his name for all of the community service he did and all the people he helped by electing Democrats. See, you see, when you put it that way, it just sounds so silly. But then you have the SAVE Act, which is supposed to make sure that, you know, my civil rights aren't being violated by someone else. And Lisa Murkowski out there saying she's going to withhold support because Alaskans, and this is for our friends at KFAR and all across the country, James O'Keefe decided to go to Alaska.
1: This is James O'Keefe on a remote island off the coast of Alaska, known as Unalaska. Senator Murkowski said that if the SAVE Act passes, people on this island, including fishermen, won't be able to vote. But everyone that I spoke to, posing as a poll worker, contradicted Senator Lisa Murkowski.
2: What we're talking about right now is just the registration to vote. So you're in Unalaska, the flight to Anchorage, because this is where you're going to have to go. You're going to have to go into Anchorage.
3: Let's say you were trained to process voter registrations.
4: We can do that here.
3: Oh, you do?
4: Yes.
3: You do voter registrations here?
5: That's so convenient. You can just do it at the library. Yeah. You don't have to go to Anchorage. Huh.
1: Everyone we spoke to here said they're able to register to vote here. They're able to prove citizenship by going to the library.
5: Because we're just interested in voting tomorrow. We don't have to go to Anchorage to get an ID.
4: No, you can come here.
5: I don't have to go to Anchorage?
4: No. I'm here, yeah.
5: Oh, that's awesome.
3: You're able to prove citizenship, right?
4: Yeah.
2: This is where citizens, Alaskans, can present their documentary proof of citizenship. I'm going all the way to Anchorage.
5: Right. I wonder why those politicians tell us we got to go to Anchorage.
4: Yeah. I don't know.
5: That's strange.
0: So that's the latest OMG. O'Keefe Media Group footage up there now, blowing up Lisa Murkowski. And please, can you know, it's an amazing, beautiful state. It needs better. This is just what a hot mess. And this is what happens when anything, you know, you define yourself. Pardon me. I know we have to do our first things here. But when you define yourself by what you're against only, this is what you wind up with. Anywho, our first thing is rescue teams looking for thousands of people missing in flooding right on the Nepal-China border. Rivers overflowing after a glacial collapse sent thousands of extra gallons of water down this waterway. More than 1,300 currently are listed as missing, many of them pilgrims to the region outside the Himalayas. In the Kremlin, John Ratcliffe held talks with the heads of the GRU and the FSB. We don't know what they spoke about. I imagine this will come up in the White House press gaggle later today. But Dmitry Peskov, spokesman for the Kremlin, said that Ratcliffe didn't meet with President Putin, but the president was informed on the meeting and its contents. Trump administration is facing more legal backlash over federal public safety funds being withheld if states and municipalities don't comply with voter registration rules. Latest lawsuit filed by El Paso County and Harris County, Texas, the Metropolitan Government of Nashville and Davidson County, Tennessee, and the city of Columbus, Ohio, according to the Texas Tribune. Three Bronze Star recipients were honored by the Secretary of War, Gunnery Sergeant Jonathan Eby, Corporal Michael Gregson, and Lance Corporal Jordan Houston, received the Bronze Star for their actions during the 2021 terrorist attack at Abbey Gate in Kabul, Afghanistan. Khalid Sheikh Mohammed, accused a mastermind of the September 11th terrorist attacks, will face court in 2028. Air Force Lieutenant Colonel Michael Schrama set the trial date rather than go along with a request for it to be earlier, to be in 2027.
6: 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We also support an organ transplant program in conjunction with Duke University Medical Center. 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It's always been important to win, especially when we're helping others.
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2: North Idaho weather.
3: You can expect mostly cloudy skies early on, gradually becoming sunny with some patchy smoke this afternoon, a high of 85 degrees. Things clear up tonight down to 49, but that wind from the south could gust as high as 18 miles an hour. Nothing but sunshine on Friday with upper 70s temps.

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12: ABC News, I'm Sherry Preston. At least 289 people we know are dead in Nepal, swept away by raging floodwaters after the collapse of a glacier in the Himalayas. About 1,300 people are still missing, including 63 Americans, two Americans who had been

team says the Massachusetts mother was suffering postpartum psychosis when she killed her three young children. Military judge sets a June 2028 date for the trial of Khalid Sheikh Mohammed. This is ABC News.

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9: On the PNW Ag Network, I'm Michael McDonald. Several major agribusiness companies raising their 2026 earnings forecast, citing stronger demand across key crop markets and improved oilseed processing margins. Archer Daniels Midland increased its full-year profit outlook after reporting better-than-expected quarterly results. The company said higher grain prices encouraged farmers to market stored corn and soybeans, boosting deliveries to ethanol plants and soybean processors. Corteva also raised its earnings forecast, pointing to solid demand for seed products as growers continue shifting acreage towards soybeans. However, the company said farm incomes remain under pressure from mixed commodity prices. Meanwhile, Bayer reported an unexpected increase in quarterly profit helped by stronger sales of seed technology. The improved outlook suggesting demand remains solid across several agricultural sectors, even as producers continue navigating higher production costs and uncertain commodity markets. Oregon's Department of Human Services has launched a statewide hotline in response to the devastating wildfire season. What was originally called the Disaster Case Management Hotline launched in 2020, helping those who lost their homes in the Labor Day fires. This year, the Wildfire Assistance Hotline is open to anyone looking for resources.
10: Now, that could be people experiencing wildfire smoke. It could be people who do need to evacuate or have evacuated.
9: Ed Flick with ODHS says it doesn't replace the Department of Transportation's tripcheck.com for wildfire traffic updates or county emergency alerts for evacuations.
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You gotta be email here from Teresa, and I appreciate you tuning in this morning, Teresa in Chattanooga. I bet it's tough to find anything that's not all Dolly all the time in Tennessee right now. And I appreciate you taking a moment with us there on WGOW AM. We gotta get down there. That was so much fun, the visit we had to Chattanooga. But she writes in, Joe, I saw this video of Hayden Panettiere's mom, and I couldn't help but think about what you were saying about how she wound up deceased and the Narcan, and I'm listening to her mom talk about her boyfriend and how she hasn't really had anything to do with her. And I looked up, you know, that she had sort of been stage door mom through her Disney years and that she was an actress herself. And I couldn't help but think of you, Joe, and here I am all morning. I haven't heard you mention it once. Well, first off, I'm trying to process the interview I watched because it was almost like a Saturday Night Live skit. You know, if Saturday Night Live wanted to make fun of this, this is what they would have done. I mean, right down to the ill-applied lipstick and the Steven Tyler wig that she was wearing. I mean, dude looks like a lady. And I don't want to be mean-spirited because, I mean, I have my own particular look, and people say, you chose that, Joe? You choose to look like that? But the story, as you point out, is very much what you would kind of sort of expect of this world. And so when you hear the other actresses talking about how the industry, you know, is to blame for this, it's like saying China is to blame for the hack of the Department of Justice. No, there was somebody at the Department of Justice that clicked on the phishing email, just like John Podesta clicked on the phishing email that got the Russian bot farmer all of Hillary's emails. Somebody wrote the code for Anthropic's AI and that allowed it to go break into other AIs because it was told by its creator this was okay. You know, there's always a human factor to it. And, you know, at what point did her career stop being about her acting and being about being the famous mom of Hayden Panettiere? And it's dangerous because Munchausen syndrome, we see it with the trans movement. Here I go dragging more controversy into this mess. But we see it with Munchausen's parents, you know, oh, look, my trans child, she's 10. How does she know what she is? Or they is, whatever. And parents are gaining gravity for things that they haven't done.

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0: The Pulsar's inventor, George Thies, went on to develop a prototype electric car as the watch evolved into an industry now worth billions. Thies has died at 95. Jim Ryan, ABC News.
4: 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His Annie co-star Carol Burnett saying, "Nobody could play villains better than Tim Curry." I'm Sherry Preston, ABC News.
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10: North Idaho weather.
11: We're expecting mid-80s temperatures today. Cloudy early on, things gradually become sunny as the afternoon progresses. Clear this evening and through the overnight down to 49. And your Friday tomorrow, nothing but sunshine expected. A little cooler, temperatures in the upper 70 range.
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15: Disaster in Nepal. Good morning. I'm Mike Gavin, in for Gordon Deal, along with Nicole Murray. It's Thursday, August 27th, and here's what we have for you this hour.
16: Hundreds are dead and nearly 1,500 are missing, including Americans, after a glacier collapse triggers massive flooding in Nepal.
15: Meta will pay up to $17 billion in a landmark settlement over claims of social media addiction.
16: Two dozen states sue to block new postal service rules for mail voting ahead of the midterms.
15: And with all the food recalls we've seen this summer, is our food getting less safe?
17: The salmonella in jalapenos and eggs, those E. coli in frozen blueberries, those are all outbreaks. And then independently, we've got a bunch of recalls. So that's brands recalling their products because they think there might be something wrong with it. So recently, there was a bunch of sourdough bread recalled in Seattle because it might have metal in it.
15: Mia DeGroff of Business Insider has more on our summer of food recalls and what you need to know later in the hour. At least 160 people were killed in Nepal and nearly 1,500 were listed as missing in both Nepal and Tibet after flash flooding tore through border areas. At least 800 foreign tourists, including dozens of Americans, are among the missing in the catastrophe near Nepal's border with China. A sudden surge of water Wednesday morning in the Bhote Koshi River north of the capital Kathmandu quickly affected the neighboring Nuwakot and Dating districts. Nepal's foreign minister initially reported that the flash flood was caused by an earthquake that triggered a large landslide. However, the U.S. Geological Survey later reported that the flash flood was instead generated by a glacial collapse and debris flow, and that no earthquake actually occurred. Nepal's mountainous terrain, dotted with deep valleys and narrow gorges, makes rescue and relief operations challenging. Reuters said helicopters could not land in some of the affected areas. Australian Prime Minister Anthony Albanese.
18: Nepal, you know, is a developing country. It doesn't have the resources that an event like that would have in Australia. So information is difficult. Now, our thoughts are with all those who'll be concerned about their loved ones today.
15: In a social media post, Secretary of State Marco Rubio expressed U.S. solidarity with the Nepali people, saying his department stands ready to support the government of Nepal with needed humanitarian assistance. The State Department also said its embassy in Kathmandu is working with local authorities to find and help U.S. citizens affected by the disaster. Multiple media reports say CIA Director John Ratcliffe warned Russian officials in Moscow this week not to escalate conflict with America's NATO allies, in particular Estonia, Latvia, and Lithuania, in response to Moscow's stalemated invasion of Ukraine. We get more now from this morning's Dave Duncan.
3: The U.S. spy chief also reportedly used the rare unannounced trip to the Russian capital on Tuesday to press Russia to reduce military and economic support for Iran. News of Ratcliffe's trip to Russia, which the administration officially acknowledged on Wednesday, had sparked rampant speculation in Washington and Europe because it marked the first such known trip to the Russian capital by a CIA director under President Trump. Trump denied speculation that Ratcliffe made the trip to persuade Putin not to test NATO's resolve or attack the UK, which this week vowed to double down on its support for Ukraine. Mike?
15: All right, thanks, Dave. Under the NATO treaty, an armed attack on one member is considered an attack on all members. Meta and a coalition of state attorneys general have settled a major federal case centering on allegations that the social media giant misrepresented the extent of child mental health harms caused by apps like Facebook and Instagram. The settlement was revealed in a court filing released Wednesday that details several requirements Meta must make to its apps as part of a proposed consent judgment. Those changes include daily usage limits and nighttime blocks for teenagers who use the company's apps, enhanced age assurance measures that would prevent children from using them, and the creation of additional tools for parents and guardians. As part of the settlement, Meta agreed to pay roughly $17 billion. California Attorney General Rob Bonta.
19: It is a milestone moment. It is transformative. It is unprecedented, and it is historic in terms of the commitments that Meta is making to reduce harm for kids. Kids have been suffering.
15: The trial, which kicked off with opening arguments last week, was being held at the Oakland Federal Courthouse in California. It was co-led by Bonta and the AGs from Colorado, New Jersey, and Kentucky, who represented a bipartisan group of 29 AGs in a combined case stemming from a 2023 lawsuit. Meta said money will be distributed in annual installments over a 10-year period, and that money will fund various youth online safety initiatives as deemed by the states. It's 11 minutes after the hour now. On This Morning, America's First News. Coming up next, how Kevin Warsh is rewiring the Fed.
20: Man, I love this place. I've been surfing here since I was a kid. Now, seeing my grandson out on the water, it means everything to me. Watching him and taking in the blue waves, the sea breeze, the blurry horizon.
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25: 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What's in this box? Can I touch this? Where does sand come from? Is this tree good for climbing? What happens if I mix these two things together? How are babies made? 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
15: Gordon Deal enjoying some late summer weather this week. I'm Mike Gavin. Thanks for listening. Fed Chairman Kevin Warsh will face his biggest audience this week at the annual conference in Jackson Hole, Wyoming, and much of that will be focused on the question of inflation and interest rates. Meanwhile, Axios chief economic correspondent Neil Irwin says that Warsh is attempting a high wire act, trying to fundamentally rethink the Fed's approach to guiding the economy. He joins us now to talk about it. So, Neil, talk about what Warsh brings to the Fed.
5: Yeah, look, he's a big believer that AI is a transformative technology that will have huge impacts on the economy, but also needs to have significant impacts on how the Federal Reserve itself does its work, gathers data, understands how the economy is performing in real time, and then makes these policy decisions. And he thinks the institution has been too slow to embrace some of this opportunity and some of this possibility that is creating some shifts inside, and we'll see those over the next couple of years is what my reporting suggests.
15: All right, so meanwhile, we've got, what, 5 years of elevated inflation that the Fed can't get down to that desired number of 2%?
5: Yeah, so this is the problem he's facing is, he only came into the job 10 weeks ago, has all these big, bold visions that he wants to pursue in the future. But in the near term, what he has is the existing kind of tried and true ways of analyzing the economy using government economic data, using the federal funds rate that they can move up or down. And they have this inflation problem that just won't go away. And this year, they keep projecting that inflation is going to come down to 2%. This year it has resurged, even core prices, even once you filter out energy prices. And that's a central bank that's not getting the job done. And so in the near term, the Fed's going to be looking at whether to raise interest rates to try to finally get inflation back down. And, my reporting suggests in the coming weeks and months, the incoming inflation data will determine whether they raise rates once or twice over the remainder of the year to try to get that inflation to where it needs to be.
15: Is the feel among Fed watchers that he's committed to reducing inflation?
5: Well, that's what came under question after his press conference on July 29th. There was this kind of blow up in the stock market, the bond market, worries that because he wasn't willing to talk about exactly what he was willing to do and when, that was a sign of lack of resolve, lack of commitment. That's kind of dissipated some. I think there's real evidence that it might have been a rhetorical error that he made in how he talked about things, but that there really is a sense that the Fed is willing to raise rates even in the worst regime to try and achieve this price stability goal. I think there's some evidence that market sell-off was a little overstated and a little overdone, and they really are determined to get down to 2%. But the proof's in the pudding. And, again, it's been more than 5 years of elevated inflation. If we don't get there soon, it does raise questions about how true and how deep is the resolve within the central bank to achieve its stated goal.
15: We're speaking with Neil Irwin, chief economics correspondent at Axios. The story is called How Kevin Warsh is Rewiring the Fed. So I guess, Neil, what is it that rate watchers feel about him since he's taken over here at the central bank?
5: Well, look, the real doubt is all this kind of talk about big picture change and getting out of the business of forward guidance of telling markets where things are going, is that a good idea? There's been now, I think to Warsh's allies, people who complain about that are just kind of being whiny. We've gotten used to the Fed telling us so much about what it's going to, or, you know, what, here's our dot plot, here's our projections of where rates are going to be next year and the year after that. And we're actually trying to wean everybody off of that type of very explicit guidance. And, you know, it's to be expected that we

0: bumpy path. You know, look, it's an open question whether you agree with him that this was so problematic to begin with, but if you do believe it's problematic, you want to take away that kind of pre-committing the central bank to do a given rate move, it's to be expected there'll be this kind of bumpy adjustment period as we all learn how to read him and how to interpret his comments. You know, we had Jay Powell in office for more than 8 years, a lot of continuity with the Janet Yellen Fed before that. This is a new regime. This is a new shift in how they operate. I think we're all learning, those of us in the kind of journalism, media, Fed-watching economics community, trying to understand exactly how to read the Warsh Fed.
1: And we've got a chairman here who's built his own AI bots.
0: Yeah, this was an interesting thing I came up with in my reporting for this piece. Before entering office, he's told people he actually created AI bots called Milton and Tobin. And his logic was he wanted them to ingest all the collected works of these two great economists and then apply that their analysis and their thinking to the current economic situation and interpret it. And you know, it's an interesting exercise. I'm not sure how useful the Tobin bot and the Milton bot are for setting interest rate policy next week, but it shows how he's thinking about the power and the potential of AI to really create deeper economic thinking and better decision.
1: All right, thanks, Neil. That's Neil Irwin from Axios joining us this morning. 20 minutes after the hour now, and here's Nicole Murray.
2: And now, the three big things you need to know. Number one.
3: More than 150 people are dead and nearly 1,500 others are missing after massive flooding swept through the Nepal-Tibet border. Dr. Goran Ekstrom with Columbia's Climate School.
4: It was an enormous landslide that took away a large glacier or parts of a large glacier in the very high Himalayas, and that the water melted and came down the rivers.
3: Officials added that the flash flooding was likely triggered by an avalanche high in the Himalayas.
2: Number two.
3: Meta Platforms has reached a roughly $17 billion settlement with dozens of U.S. states to resolve lawsuits accusing the company of deliberately designing platforms like Instagram and Facebook to be addictive to children and teenagers. California Attorney General Rob Bonta.
5: The pressure of the litigation hanging over the head of Meta. I believe, needed a trial. A date for accountability and justice to be delivered.
3: Meta will also make changes to its products, including time limitations for minors and bans on features that stoke mental health issues.
2: Number three.
3: We have lost another Hollywood icon.
6: And how are we this morning?
7: Fine. Is my transportation here?
6: Out in front, sir. A limousine and a pizza. Compliments of the Plaza Hotel.
3: Tim Curry, the English actor best known for his performances in the Rocky Horror Picture Show, Clue, Home Alone 2, and more, has died. He was 80 years old. No cause of death has been provided. A U.S. military judge has set a trial date for Khalid Sheikh Mohammed and three others accused of plotting the September 11th terrorist attacks. The trial is scheduled to begin June 5th of 2028, which is 18 months later than prosecutors had requested. An American Airlines flight bound for Charlotte was delayed yesterday after the aircraft experienced a tire issue while taxiing for departure at Chicago O'Hare International Airport. The FAA said the crew reported two blown tires. No injuries were reported. In a world where women seem to want to date someone who is tall, a college student is going viral after taping a 6-foot marker to her dorm room door to keep her suitors honest.
1: What? People are lying online about how tall they are? I'm shocked.
3: People lie about everything. It's true.
1: I mean, look, I've seen this firsthand. So it was the one thing I had going for me is that I'm 6 feet tall. So it was like the one thing that kind of gave me a leg up. But, you know, you shouldn't be lying about it.
3: Oh, you have more than that going.
1: Oh, thank you, Nicole. It's 23 minutes after the hour.
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6: We're expecting mid-80s temperatures today. Cloudy early on, things gradually become sunny as the afternoon progresses. Clear this evening and through the overnight down to 49, and your Friday tomorrow, nothing but sunshine expected. A little cooler, temperatures in the upper 70 range.

0: Retirement experts often talk about and map out your years between 60 and 70, but not nearly enough attention is paid to the next decade between 70 and 79. That's according to Richard Eisenberg, personal finance writer and editor and co-host of the Friends Talk Money podcast. He recently turned 70 himself, and he wrote a piece about it for MarketWatch. Richard, why are people's 70s often overlooked?
1: Yeah, well, the 60s get a lot of attention because it's the time that a lot of people, if they're working full-time, leave their jobs and careers. It's when people often start taking Social Security. They take Medicare at 65. So the 60s get a lot of attention. And then the 80s get attention because, sadly, that's when people start having some health problems often, and there's some frailty and issues like that. But the 70s are right in between, and we don't hear a lot about them, I feel.
0: Yeah, so what is it about your 70s that are unique from those other decades and what you might be focusing on there?
1: Well, I think it's a really interesting decade, and I'm excited that I'm starting it. What's interesting about it, I feel, is for many of us, it's at a time that we have a lot of freedom of time in our lives, and so we can explore new opportunities, deal with some challenges if we face them. Typically not yet in the period where we're going to be dealing with serious health problems, mental or physical, although for some people they do. But often the 70s are this period where, you know, things are pretty good if you're lucky, and you can take advantage of them if you, you know, take the time to do it.
0: So you say that as you enter your 70s, you're contemplating this new chapter and looking to take steps regarding your finances and work and life priorities. Why don't we start with the finances? What are you hoping to achieve there?
1: Well, one of the things I'm thinking a lot about is taxes these days. You know, people often think, well, gee, once I retire, my taxes are going to go down. And that's often true because you're earning less money, but you start having some new tax issues like required minimum distributions from your retirement plans and that sort of thing. So I'm talking with my financial advisor to be sure that I'm up to speed on all that and I'm prepared for when that time comes. I just turned 70, so I've got about 3 years before that happens.
0: And what about housing? You mentioned that that's become a little more costly to you now than it was before.
1: Yeah, so I'm doing what a lot of people tend to do in their 70s, which is they are downsizing and finding a new place to live, often a smaller place, sometimes far away from where they are, sometimes not. In our case, my wife and I are going to be moving from our suburban house in New Jersey to a condominium in Los Angeles because that's where our grown sons live and our grandchildren live. And so we're preparing for that. And so that means new property taxes in California. And right now, because we haven't sold our New Jersey place, but we've bought the condo, we've got some double expenses, but hopefully that will be ending sometime soon.
0: Speaking with Richard Eisenberg, freelance personal finance writer and editor, and he's a co-host of the Friends Talk Money podcast, his piece in MarketWatch. I'm turning 70. Here's how I'm making this decade the richest of my retirement. So what about your health? What are you prioritizing in your 70s health-wise?
1: Yeah, it's a really important thing to think about in your 70s, to try to stay as healthy as you can. I have a few issues myself. I've got chronic kidney disease and diabetes, so I'm doing whatever I can control them. I'm trying to get as much exercise as I can. I go to the Y twice a week, although I don't love doing it, but I know I need to do it.
0: All right, thanks, Richard. Personal finance writer Richard Eisenberg. 30 minutes after the hour now, you're listening to This Morning, America's First News.

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1: It's your North Idaho Radio Sports Minute. Seattle Mariners have the day off and off to Toronto for the weekend. Spokane Baseball Indians are at Vancouver all week. They'll return to finish up the regular season in September at Avista Stadium. Seattle Seahawks go tomorrow at Arrowhead Stadium to close the preseason at the Chiefs. Kickoff at 5. Soundgarden's going to be playing a halftime show at the season opener on September 9th at Lumen Field. Staying in football, the legal shuffling over whether players can return to college teams after signing an NFL contract and then being cut in training camp make the head of the most devoted fan spin. And look what it did to Los Angeles Rams head coach Sean McVay. He told reporters, quote, "I feel like I took a freaking gummy. I do not even understand it. I mean, I'm looking at this stuff. I'm like, surely that's not real. I just try to stay in my lane, but I could say it's very unique. It's very different. It is wild," unquote. That's Sports North Idaho Radio.
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3: ABC News, I'm Sherry Preston. Closing arguments this morning in the trial of Lindsay Clancy. The Massachusetts mother faces murder charges in the deaths of her three children. Her defense team says she was suffering from postpartum psychosis at the time. If she is found not guilty by lack of criminal intent, she would go to a state psychiatric facility. At least 358 people dead in Nepal after flash flooding apparently set off by the collapse of a glacier. ABC News Chief International Correspondent James Longman.
4: Areas where homes and businesses once stood are now buried under mountains of mud and debris, with at least 1,300 still unaccounted for. And that number is expected to rise. 22 of the missing were in a group from Tennessee who were taking part in a spiritual pilgrimage.
3: 63 Americans are among those missing, but two have been rescued. So-called Butcher of Bosnia, Ratko Mladic, the Serb general who oversaw atrocities in the 90s, has died in prison at the age of 84. This is ABC News.
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6: There's no time to think and no time to check if your child is in the right car seat. Car crashes are a leading killer of children 1 to 13. Are your kids in the right seat?

0: Is in Nepal after massive flooding triggered by a collapsing glacier. The CIA director reportedly warns Russia not to mess with our NATO allies. The FBI says a Chinese hacking group targeted U.S. government agencies for years. Two dozen states sue over new mail-in ballot rules at the post office. A military judge sets a trial date for alleged 9/11 mastermind Khalid Sheikh Mohammed. Actor Tim Curry, a familiar face and voice in dozens of movies, has died. He was 80 years old. After 75 years, no more Pro Bowl in the NFL. It's okay, you weren't watching anyway. And the Bronx mom who got help feeding her family when she needed it most from a perfect stranger. That story in about 20 minutes. This portion of the program is brought to you by Incogni. They can't scam you or spam you if they can't find you. 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Lettuce, blueberries, eggs, jalapenos. Hardly a week goes by that we don't hear about another food scare. Should we be worried that our food supply is getting less safe, or does it just feel that way because of news reports and social media? To talk about it, we welcome Mia DeGroff, executive editor at Business Insider. Mia, you note that from cyclospora in lettuce to E. coli in blueberries, food safety scares are making headlines. Catch us up and talk about some of the food recalls we've been seeing this summer.
1: Yeah, so I mean, it definitely has been a headline-grabbing summer. Of course, we've had the huge cyclospora outbreak linked to iceberg lettuce, and that investigation is still ongoing. So that's of the confirmed illnesses, over 10,000 people sickened, over 450 people hospitalized, two deaths, and it's largely, you know, people do think that those numbers are likely a huge underestimation because it's very hard to track. So that is an enormous one. And then we also have salmonella in jalapenos and eggs. There's E. coli in frozen blueberries. Those are all outbreaks. And then independently, we've got a bunch of recalls. So that's brands recalling their products because they think there might be something wrong with it. So recently, there was a bunch of sourdough bread recalled in Seattle because it might have metal in it. And then there was fruit bars that were recalled because they might may contain glass. And, you know, a bunch of other things like that. So it's been a big one this summer.
0: Now, is this more than normal, or does it just feel like that?
1: So this was a question that I had last week. I cover food safety, and I've been covering it for over a decade. And this summer really did feel like things were stepping up. So I spoke with people at the FDA. I also called a few experts, and it turns out it's not actually more than usual, although the cyclospora outbreak is an anomaly there. That is huge. That is different. And that's like a defining moment in terms of a cyclospora outbreak in the US, the biggest we've ever had. But when it comes to E. coli in frozen berries, for example, that does happen like every year. And the thing is, in summer, it is a high time for outbreaks because a lot of food that we eat in the summer comes from different climates, hot climates, it's traveling from different places. So it's going through lots of different more steps. So it's a high time for recalls and outbreaks.
0: And you write that recall counts can be misleading. How so?
1: So one thing is that you might hear, and this happened earlier this year, actually, that people were hearing like, you know, croutons were getting recalled, and so was this ranch seasoning, and then so were these potato chips, and so were all these, you know, lots of different things. It was like 20 different things were recalled in the same week, and it turned out all of them contained an ingredient that had been recalled, which was powdered milk, because there was an issue with the supply. So it sounded like a million things were getting recalled. But it turned out it was technically one recall, but that thing is an ingredient in other stuff. So sometimes that can distort what we think is happening.
0: We're speaking with Mia DeGroff, executive editor of Business Insider. The story, lettuce, blueberries, eggs, jalapenos. Why are there so many food safety scares this summer? So Mia, how have changes to our food system contributed to all this?
1: Right now, as you know, if you're in the US, you can get blueberries year round. You know, you can get lettuce year round. And that is fantastic for our health. We all have a much better access to a heart healthy diet because we can get fresh fruits and vegetables at any time. But the problem with that is we're obviously getting that from other places. We're going to the places with that season if it's not in our season. And the availability of that, convenience of that, massive distribution networks, that can basically amplify a

0: problem. So if there is, for example, E. coli on a spinach farm, in one place, that spinach might get distributed across loads of different bags, spread around the country, and then suddenly you have an outbreak rather than isolated incidents if everyone was eating that spinach locally. So, food experts don't say, they're not saying, oh, we need to stop having food brought in from other places. Like, that's not the lesson we should learn because this is really great for our health. But it just means that we need to be really vigilant in terms of tracking these kinds of things.
1: Yeah, it was good to pay attention. Thanks, Mia. Mia DeGroff from Business Insider. 20 minutes in front of the hour now on This Morning. America's First News coming up next. Why you need to tell AI to stop kissing up to you.
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0: If you spent any time conversing with an AI chatbot, you'll notice that their responses are often too agreeable, too enthusiastic, and sometimes too dramatic. And it's partially our own fault. We get more from this morning's Dan Loney.
1: Anyone concerned about the responses they get from their AI? That may be something to look at. Nicole Newen is a personal tech columnist with the Wall Street Journal, and she has written about this. Nicole, great to have you with us. Thanks for joining us today.
2: Thanks for having me.
1: Thank you. And so this is something that we're seeing happen more often, that the conversation back and forth with AI seems to be a bit off?
2: Yes. AI writing is all over the internet. Both LinkedIn and Substack now have different features that

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6: 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Here's Nicole Murray.
5: And now, the three big things you need to know. Number one.
7: Nearly 1,500 people are missing in Nepal and Tibet after devastating floods, likely triggered by an avalanche high in the Himalayas, swept through the area. Dr. Goran Ekstrom with Columbia's Climate School.
8: So it was not really a landslide into a lake or a lake breaking its walls, but it was more this landslide that just created a large mass going into the valley.
7: Officials said that at least 157 people are dead in Nepal, and that figure is expected to rise as rescue efforts continue.
5: Number two.
7: Sources say that the purpose of CIA Director John Ratcliffe's visit to Moscow this week was to warn Russia not to attack NATO members. This news comes amid U.S. intelligence assessments that Russia could try to test the NATO alliance.
5: Number three.
7: A federal judge has denied Minnesota's bid to force Texas Governor Greg Abbott to extradite an ICE agent charged in connection with the January non-fatal shooting during enforcement activity. Minnesota officials charged the ICE officer, Christian Castro, in May with assault and falsely reporting a crime after he shot a Venezuelan national in the leg. Seattle teachers have voted overwhelmingly to authorize a strike just 1 week before students are due back in the classroom following a vote yesterday evening. The walkout will only occur if Seattle Public Schools and the union cannot reach an agreement. States have renewed their legal challenge against the Trump administration's efforts to restrict voting by mail, with 24 state attorneys general suing the Postal Service. In March, President Trump signed an executive order that seeks to give the Postal Service a partial say over how mail-in ballots are handled. The states argue that the Constitution gives them authority over election administration and not the executive branch. The Daily Mail reports that Australia has been named the world's best place to survive a global catastrophe. This is because of its geographic isolation, massive food production, and more.
6: And I assume as a big Walking Dead fan, you have an opinion on this.
7: Yeah, oh my gosh, absolutely. So it's an isolated like island that if cases and zombies started popping up, you have no way off the island.
6: Right. And also, really poisonous snakes, tons of gators, yeah. Giant spiders, like all like the worst animals are in Australia. I don't want any part of it.
7: I mean, I guess if you are isolated, there is less of a chance for infection to spread to that area of the world. But still, I don't know.
6: Yeah, but still, once it gets there, you're toast.
7: Yes, exactly.
6: Thanks, Nicole.

0: minutes in front of the hour.
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0: In late June, Nina Chambers and her three children were forced out of their Bronx apartment after a fire in a neighboring building on their street left their home in shambles. Hundreds of miles away, Scott Evans happened to see her story on a local CBS News report. He was a stranger to Nina, but something about her situation made him feel like he couldn't simply watch and move on. Scott first went to his bank, hoping to put money directly into Nina's account, but the bank wouldn't allow him to do so. Instead of giving up, he contacted the news station, which eventually connected him with Nina. The two still have not met in person. Scott gave Nina $3,000 to help her buy food for her children and get them ready for school, not asking for anything in return. Nina hopes she will eventually get the chance to meet the man who helped her family when they needed it most, calling him a blessing. That'll do it for this hour. For Nicole Murray and Dave Duncan, I'm Mike Gavin. Thanks for listening to This Morning, America's First News.

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3: From ABC News, I'm Sherry Preston. Closing arguments are today in the Lindsay Clancy murder trial. The Plymouth, Massachusetts mom admits she did strangle her three young children to death, but says she was suffering from severe postpartum depression when she did it. ABC's Peter Haralambos has more.
4: Deliberations are set to begin later today after jurors hear about an hour of closing arguments from each side. Clancy's defense team acknowledges she was responsible for killing her three children, but argue she was suffering from postpartum psychosis and lost her grip on reality. If the jury concludes that Clancy could not tell the difference between right and wrong because of that psychosis, they could find her not guilty by reason of insanity, an outcome that would result in her being sent to a state psychiatric facility. If they believe she's guilty of murder, she faces a mandatory life sentence. Peter Haralambos, ABC News.
3: And urgent searches underway for any of the more than 1,300 people believed buried or swept away in the deadly Himalayan mudslide. Darren Jackson, a Canadian touring Nepal, says he just missed the massive wall of water and mud by a few hours.
5: I thought to myself, where would I have ran when I was there? You know, what's my exit points? Where would I have ran? And I'm thinking to myself, there's nowhere I could go. Like, you know, there's just mountains all around us. And there's no exit points.
3: A breakthrough for those going through the advanced stages of pancreatic cancer. The FDA has approved a new drug.
6: It's an oral daily pill that targets a key genetic driver of tumor growth. And in studies, it was shown that when given to patients with metastatic pancreatic cancer, it doubled their median survival to just over 13 months, compared to about 6.5 months for patients on standard chemotherapy. A third of the patients saw tumor shrinkage, and some patients lived years beyond the treatment.
3: ABC medical contributor Dr. Darian Sutton. Longtime General Ratko Mladic, who oversaw atrocities in Bosnia back in the 90s, has died in prison. His nickname at the time was the Butcher of Bosnia. Today's White House Press Secretary Caroline Leavitt's last day. She is resigning. 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
7: Sir, I'm not one to say I told you so, but I switched to Pure Talk over a year ago, and ever since, I've been telling people there's no better wireless company out there. 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
3: We are learning more about CIA Director John Ratcliffe's trip to Russia earlier this week.
8: Sources tell ABC News that CIA Director John Ratcliffe's trip to Russia was in part to warn Russia not to attack NATO countries. Ratcliffe also brought up Iran during the meetings in Moscow, one source says. There's been no comment from the CIA, but Russia says during the visit, CIA Director Ratcliffe was in contact with Russian intelligence agencies, but did not meet with Russian President Putin.
3: That's ABC's Dave Packer. The FBI is warning other government agencies to safeguard their computer systems after a group of Chinese hackers targeted the military and agencies that run the U.S. power grid. Here's ABC's Pierre Thomas.
9: The hacking group known as QTFY has targeted the computers of the U.S. military and NASA. And Wednesday, U.S. officials revealed that in 2024, the group conducted computer intrusions against the Federal Reserve, HHS, NIH, and three laboratories at the Department of Energy, which is responsible for the nation's power grid and nuclear energy weapons research.
3: Okay, here's something you don't see very often.
10: A rare sight off Florida's Gulf Coast, a lemon shark with a rare genetic mutation that results in a partial loss of pigmentation. Lemon sharks typically have a solid yellowish brown back. Researchers say that shark's condition has only been documented about 24 times in the wild.
3: ABC's Hannah Batah. Overall, most divers say lemon sharks aren't nearly as aggressive as some other breeds. I'm Sherry Preston, ABC News.
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15: North Idaho weather.
16: You can expect mostly cloudy skies early on, gradually becoming sunny with some patchy smoke this afternoon, a high of 85 degrees. Things clear up tonight, down to 49, but that wind from the south could gust as high as 18 miles an hour. Nothing but sunshine on Friday with upper 70s temps.
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24: Fearing the worst. Good morning. I'm Mike Gavin, and for Gordon Deal, along with Nicole Murray. It's Thursday, August 27th, and here's what we have for you this hour.
25: Dozens of Americans are among the nearly 1,500 missing after catastrophic flooding in Nepal.
24: CIA Director John Ratcliffe reportedly warned Russia not to ratchet up conflict with our NATO allies.
25: Meta agrees to pay out a whopping $17 billion to settle a landmark court case.
24: And will your trip to Canada cost you more because of tariffs?
26: Canada also vowed to implement retaliatory tariffs. So we've seen this kind of escalation. People might be wondering if that means that their trip is going to be more expensive if they plan to visit Canada. And the good news is probably not.
24: Nathan Diller at USA Today with everything you need to know about your next trip to Canada later in the hour. At least 160 people were killed in Nepal and nearly 1,500 were listed as missing in both Nepal and Tibet after flash flooding tore through border areas. At least 800 foreign tourists, including dozens of Americans, are among the missing in the catastrophe near Nepal's border with China. A sudden surge of water Wednesday morning in the Bhotai Koshi River north of the capital Kathmandu quickly affected the neighboring Nuwakot and Dating districts. Nepal's foreign ministry initially reported that the flash flood was caused by an earthquake that triggered a large landslide. However, the U.S. Geological Survey later reported that the flash flood was instead generated by a glacial collapse and debris flow, and that no earthquake had occurred. Dr. Goran Ekstrom is with Columbia University's Climate School.
27: It's not an exceptional event in this Himalayas. These types of events have happened before. This is very large by modern standards.
24: In a social media post, Secretary of State Marco Rubio expressed U.S. solidarity with the Nepali people, saying his department stands ready to support the government of Nepal with needed humanitarian assistance. The State Department also said its embassy in Kathmandu was working with local authorities to find and help U.S. citizens affected by the disaster. Multiple media reports say CIA Director John Ratcliffe warned Russian officials in Moscow this week not to escalate conflict with America's NATO allies, in particular Estonia, Latvia, and Lithuania, in response to Moscow's stalemated invasion of Ukraine. We get more now from this morning's Dave Duncan.
28: The U.S. spy chief also reportedly used a rare, unannounced trip to the Russian capital on Tuesday to press Russia to reduce military and economic support for Iran. News of Ratcliffe's trip to Russia, which the administration officially acknowledged on Wednesday, had sparked rampant speculation in Washington and Europe because it marked the first such known trip to the Russian capital by a CIA director under President Trump. Trump denied speculation that Ratcliffe made the trip to persuade Putin not to test NATO's resolve or attack the UK, which this week vowed to double down on its support for Ukraine. Mike?
0: All right, thanks, Dave. Under the NATO treaty, an armed attack on one member is considered an attack on all members. Meta and a coalition of state attorneys general have settled a major federal case centering on allegations that the social media giant misrepresented the extent of child mental health harms caused by apps like Facebook and Instagram. The settlement was revealed in a court filing released Wednesday that details several requirements Meta must make to its apps as part of a proposed consent judgment. The changes include daily usage limits and nighttime blocks for teenagers who use the company's apps, enhanced age assurance measures that would prevent children from using them, and the creation of additional tools for parents and guardians. As part of the settlement, Meta agreed to pay roughly $17 billion. California Attorney General Rob Bonta.
1: The pressure of the litigation hanging over the head of Meta, Meta, I believe, needed a trial, a date for accountability and justice to be delivered.
0: The trial, which kicked off with opening arguments last week, was being held at the Oakland Federal Courthouse in California. It was co-led by Bonta and the AGs from Colorado, New Jersey, and Kentucky, who represented a bipartisan group of 29 AGs in a combined case stemming from a 2023 lawsuit. Meta said money will be distributed in annual installments over a 10-year period, and that the money will fund various youth online safety initiatives as deemed by the states. It's 11 minutes after the hour now on This Morning, America. His first news coming up next, a potential youth infusion in Congress.
2: Man, I love this place. I've been surfing here since I was a kid. Now, seeing my grandson out on the water, it means everything to me. Watching him and taking in the blue waves, the sea breeze, the blurry horizon.
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0: Easy for a few days. I'm Mike Gavin. Thanks for joining us. The age gap between the youngest and oldest members of Congress is now a staggering 64 years, about 2 years above the median retirement age. The age makeup of the chamber could be in for a shift this fall, however. To talk about that, we welcome Savannah Berman, Senate leadership reporter at CQ Roll Call. Savannah, we heard a lot recently about the aging of Congress, but now we have a younger batch of potential successors. What did you look at here?
1: Yeah, so we examined not only how a lot of members in Congress are getting substantially older just as the American population continues to age and get older in comparison to some Congresses in the past, but you also have a new batch of people running for Congress that are substantially younger than some of these older members then. For example, if Mayla Quiroz wins in Colorado's first district, she'd become the first generation Z woman elected to Congress. And she had actually knocked out a 15-term Democratic Congresswoman, Diane Daggett, in June in that primary. So there's a younger batch of people interested in running for Congress. And if they're elected, we're just going to see the age gap continuing to widen.
0: And that age gap, I think you calculated, was over 60 years, I guess, between the oldest member of Congress and the youngest. That is mind-boggling.
1: Yeah, it is. That would be between Senator Chuck Grassley, who is the oldest member of Congress, who was born in 1933. That's the same year that Prohibition ended. And then on the other end of that spectrum, Congress's youngest member, Representative Alejandro Frost from Florida, was born in 1997, the year that Google had registered its domain, just for some context there about how wide that age gap really is. And then, I mean, if some of these younger members or people running for Congress are elected in November, that's just going to continue to expand.
0: Now, the youngest member of the Senate, Georgia's John Ossoff, described the Senate as the world's most powerful senior center. So why are so many senators staying well past when most people have already retired?
1: I mean, I think it's largely due to the fact that in order to get some of these committee leadership positions and to get into leadership in the Democratic and Republican conferences to lead those conferences, it takes a long time. People don't just walk into the Senate and are immediately handed a gavel for a committee chair. That takes years, if not decades. So by the time that they actually are elected and then get the power that they're so desperately seeking, they probably have already been there for a few decades, and they don't want to just let go of that power once they have it. They want to actually be able to use it and rule with it and have the power. So they're not stepping down like you might expect them to.
0: Speaking with Savannah Berman, Senate leadership reporter at CQ Roll Call, her story, Congress's wide age gap comes into focus. So, Savannah, you cited polling that shows that Americans want a Congress that reflects the country more closely in age, but that doesn't always translate to the ballot box. Why is that?
1: Talking with James Curry, who is a political science professor at the University of Notre Dame, he had said that voters are the stopgap. Even though they may be polled in the sense of wanting a Congress that more reflects them in age and the average age of the American, they keep reelecting these older members to Congress. And that partially is due to the fact of the experience that these older members are bringing in. And that can be a comfort sometimes to voters when they're at the ballot box and looking at an incumbent who's maybe been there for years or decades and has a track record to prove it, or somebody who's a little bit younger and a little bit unknown and how effective they're going to be or how they're going to legislate. So oftentimes, even though people are polled wanting a younger Congress, they then tend to veer towards the experienced people.
0: Now, you say that this could be changing, though, as we approach the midterms this year. What's different now?
1: That is just due to the fact that more young people are running for Congress. For example, more millennials could be joining what is often been called the old man club, the Senate. So Julia Wetlow in Louisiana is heavily favored to win her race there. You have Texas Democrat James Tallarico in Texas, Michigan Democrat Abdul Al-Sayed in Michigan, Ashley Hinson of Iowa. So there are younger millennials and even some Gen Zers running for the House that are vying for these seats in Congress. So if they are elected, that would just create a stronger group of young people. And again, kind of widening and defining that age gap as the older people are also not letting go of their power.
0: All right, we'll see how that goes. Thanks, Savannah. Savannah Berman of CQ Roll Call joining us this morning. It's 19 minutes after the hour now. Here's Nicole Murray.
2: And now, the three big things you need to know. Number one.
3: More than 150 people are dead and nearly 1,500 others are missing after massive flooding swept through the Nepal-Tibet border. Australian Prime Minister Anthony Albanese.
4: At this point, there are 34 Australians who are missing.
3: Officials added that the flash flooding was likely triggered by an avalanche high in the Himalayas.
2: Number two.
3: Meta Platforms has reached a roughly $17 billion settlement with dozens of U.S. states to resolve lawsuits accusing the company of deliberately designing platforms like Instagram and Facebook to be addictive to children and teenagers. California Attorney General Rob Bonta.
5: It is a milestone moment. It is transformative. It is unprecedented, and it is historic in terms of the commitments that Meta is making to reduce harm for kids. Kids have been suffering.
3: Meta will also make changes to its products, including time limitations for minors and bans on features that stoke mental health issues.
2: Number three.
3: We have lost another Hollywood icon.
6: I am eternal child. I am the eater of worlds and of children. And you next.
3: Tim Curry, the English actor best known for his performances in the Rocky Horror Picture Show, Clue, It, and more, has died. He was 80 years old. No cause of death has been provided. President Trump has signed a proclamation that aims to lower ground beef prices by boosting imports from other countries, despite outrage from Republicans and allies in the beef industry. Illinois Governor J.B. Pritzker.
7: And you've seen, I think, online many of the cattle ranchers who are really burdened with the challenges that Donald Trump has brought on the industry.
3: Trump's proclamation will remove tariffs from 300,000 metric tons of imported lean beef trimmings for 90 days. Another cereal company is jumping on the bandwagon. General Mills announced it has removed artificial colors from all its U.S. cereals, including Lucky Charms and Trix. Rest in peace, Dolly Parton, but she still has one more gift for the world. Multiple sources say the country star recorded a top secret song that has been buried in a time capsule at her Dollywood resort. The track won't be released until 2045.
0: It's very cool. Dolly, the gift that keeps on giving. I just hope I'm around to hear it.
3: Yeah, right?
0: 20 years from now, there are no guarantees.
3: No guarantees, but...
0: I mean, if we could dig that up, you know, a little sooner, I mean, maybe we'd all benefit from it.
3: Oh, we should honor that she wanted us to wait, though, no?
0: All right, fine, Nicole. 22 minutes after the hour.
8: Jolene, Jolene, Jolene, Jolene. I'm begging.
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0: With all the bluster between the U.S. and Canada this week, people with travel plans north of the border might be wondering how all this tariff talk could affect them. To discuss, we welcome in Nathan Diller, travel reporter for USA Today. So Nathan, what do travelers to Canada need to know right off the top?
1: Sure. So we've seen an escalation in trade talks between the two countries in recent days. President Donald Trump said this week that he would double tariffs on automobiles and car parts imported from Canada. And that came just several days after 50% tariffs went into effect for around 5% of Canadian goods. So we've seen things like, you know, dairy, wine, hockey sticks even affected by that. And Canada also vowed to implement retaliatory tariffs. So we've seen this kind of escalation. People might be wondering if that means that their trip is going to be more expensive if they plan to visit Canada. And the good news is probably not.
0: Right, because someone pointed out in your story, tariffs largely have no impact on the types of things that travelers might be paying for.
1: Yeah, an expert I spoke to from George Washington University said that the impact is primarily to manufacturing and agricultural goods. The service sector impact won't matter too much, so he doesn't anticipate any direct impact in terms of the financial impact for travelers who are going to Canada, the cost of their trips.
0: I mean, and this also isn't new. Companies have been preparing for this kind of blow up between the U.S. and Canada for some time, correct?
1: Yes. Yeah. He said that companies have been, you know, kind of prepping even since the post-COVID era for these kinds of macro disruptions. And certainly these tense trade negotiations have been going on for, several months over the last, year or so. And so it's not a new development. It's a sort of a new chapter. But companies are prepared for this possibility, he said, and kind of prepared to minimize the impact for travelers.
0: Speaking with Nathan Diller, travel reporter for USA Today, in his story, Americans traveling to Canada may be wondering about one thing. Now, that seems kind of silly to say, but there are some people who might be concerned. I mean, getting in and out of Canada isn't more of a problem now than it was before this, is it?
1: No, if you're worried about, the sort of tense rhetoric that you're seeing and you're thinking, oh, does that mean that something's going to happen at the border or there's going to be some difference of getting in and out of Canada? As of right now, there isn't. The borders are still open. Travelers can visit with a passport or Nexus card the same way that they could before. You don't need a visa to visit Canada for stays under 180 days. So it should be a relatively unchanged process from what it was a few days ago.
0: And anecdotally, there don't seem to be too many Americans who are, perhaps going to change their plans or are kind of, mad at Canada or are concerned about going to Canada. So they won't be changing their plans to visit Canada. But on the flip side, tourism from Canada is down significantly for this year, isn't it?
1: Yeah, we've seen definitely a drop over the past year or so in Canadian visitor arrivals to the U.S. So Canada visitor arrivals came in at 6.5 million this year as of May, which is down 9.3% year over year. And there were roughly 4.2 million fewer visitor arrivals from Canada all of last year compared with the previous year, which was a 20.9% drop. So even larger for the full year. U.S. outbound visitor departures to Canada were smaller decline.

0: decline. They were down 4.7% in 2025, and that was the first decline since 2020 when the COVID-19 pandemic hit.
1: All right. Thanks, Nathan. That's Nathan Diller from USA Today. Coming up on 30 minutes after the hour now, you're listening to This Morning, America's First News.

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1: It's your North Idaho Radio Sports Minute. Seattle Mariners have the day off and off to Toronto for the weekend. Spokane Baseball Indians are at Vancouver all week. They'll return to finish up the regular season in September at Avista Stadium. Seattle Seahawks go tomorrow at Arrowhead Stadium to close the preseason at the Chiefs. Kickoff at 5. Soundgarden's going to be playing a halftime show at the season opener on September 9th at Lumen Field. Staying in football, the legal shuffling over whether players can return to college teams after signing an NFL contract and then being cut in training camp make the head of the most devoted fan spin. And look what it did to Los Angeles Rams head coach Sean McVay. He told reporters, quote, "I feel like I took a freaking gummy. I do not even understand it. I mean, I'm looking at this stuff. I'm like, surely that's not real. I just try to stay in my lane, but I could say it's very unique. It's very different. It is wild," unquote. That's Sports North Idaho Radio.
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3: ABC News, I'm Sherry Preston. Closing arguments are underway in the Lindsay Clancy murder trial. Her defense arguing that she was suffering from severe postpartum psychosis when she murdered her three young children 2 years ago in Plymouth, Massachusetts. Dozens of Americans are among the hundreds of people still missing after that massive flash flood ripped through parts of Nepal. The death toll now over 350 people. ABC News Chief International Correspondent James Longman.
4: This wall of water unleashed as much energy as a 5.2 magnitude earthquake. Some estimates put it as high as 160 feet. It's left behind a trail of destruction, the mud and the debris now complicating search and rescue efforts.
3: The flood set off by the collapse of a Himalayan glacier. A group of people from Tennessee on a religious pilgrimage in the area are among the missing. Tropical storm Dolly has formed in the Atlantic. The National Hurricane Center says it's just a coincidence that this storm has the same name as a beloved country music star who died a few days ago. This is ABC News.
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7: 34 minutes after the hour, Mike Gavin in for Gordon Deal along with Nicole Murray. On this Thursday, here's some of the stories we're following for you. Dozens of Americans are among those missing

0: that won't keep up is keeping a generation of young people renting longer, with many bracing to rent forever. That's the story from Jillian Berman, assistant managing editor at MarketWatch, who's been looking into this. Jillian, let's start with some of the numbers. So many fewer young people buying homes than in previous generations.
1: Yeah, so what we know is that the number of homeowners in their 30s, you know, between 2000 and 2023-ish has dropped about 5 percentage points. You know, so that's a lot. You know, put another way, if you think about, you know, one of people in this age group who were homeowners in the 1990s, about 1 in 10 of those are now renters today. So, you know, basically it just means that homeownership in your 30s is less common, a lot less common than it used to be.
0: And young adults are renting statistically longer than ever. You refer to them as the renter generation.
1: Yes. Yeah. So that's, you know, that's a way we start to think about this group, right? It encompasses, you know, kind of a few different age groups and situations of people. But, you know, you kind of think of it as, okay, you know, 30 and 40 somethings who maybe in previous generations would have bought homes, you know, by now. And then also 20 somethings who in previous generations may have also been renting, but kind of had more of a positive outlook on the prospect of buying and are now kind of looking around and saying, this doesn't feel like it's in my financial future.
0: There's a double whammy happening here, too, with home prices rising while rent increases make it harder for renters to save for a down payment. It just seems like a vicious loop that you can't get out of.
1: Yeah, it's you know, if you're able to get on the home ownership ladder, you know, maybe you can afford to make the payments. But right now, you know, if you're looking to buy, you look around. Interest rates are hovering above 6% in a lot of locations, especially in, you know, kind of like jurisdictions where young people might want to live because of, you know, for job reasons, the prices really haven't come down much. And then at the same time, you know, okay, so if you can't buy, you have to rent. And if you're renting and rent keeps going up and up and up, you don't really have much room to save up for that down payment or to, you know, afford a mortgage payment with a higher interest rate. So, yeah, it really kind of keeps people, you know, trapped in this situation.
0: Speaking with Jillian Berman, assistant managing editor at MarketWatch, her story, the renter generation, young Americans shut out of home ownership, braced to rent forever. So, Jillian, how did the 2008 financial crisis and then later the pandemic play into all this?
1: So after the 2008 financial crisis, a couple things happened. One, you know, lenders just really tightened up in terms of credit requirements, you know, which sort of makes sense because there was, you know, part of the crash had to do with people getting these loans that, you know, they couldn't really afford. So they really tightened up credit requirements. You know, that still poses problems for young people today who maybe haven't had as much time to build their credit, or they have student debt or other debts that they're dealing with. And so even if they could maybe afford a monthly mortgage payment or they could afford the down payment, for some people, they just can't, you know, sort of get through the credit check to qualify for a mortgage. Then, you know, what we saw, so, you know, that's been going on for about 20 years. But then during the pandemic, there was this moment where we had the low interest rates, you know, we had low interest rates for homes. And so a bunch of people just kind of like rushed out and bought. That really pushed prices up. And then, so then you have these prices staying elevated. Now mortgage rates have gone up again, or now mortgage rates have gone back up, and the prices aren't coming down as quickly as you would expect because, you know, people aren't moving. Now they're locked into that low interest rate. So, you know, it's just creating this challenge for people. You know, they're looking around, they can't afford what's available. And for some people, even if they can, their credit, you know, would make it hard for them to qualify for a mortgage.
0: All right. Thanks, Jillian. That's Jillian Berman at MarketWatch joining us this morning. Coming up on 20 minutes in front of the hour now on This Morning, America's First News. And next, why AI is too nice.
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0: If you spend any time conversing with an AI chatbot, you'll notice that their responses are often too agreeable, too enthusiastic, and sometimes a little too dramatic. And that's partially our fault. We get more on that from this morning's Dan Loney.
1: Anyone concerned about the responses they get from their AI? That may be something to look at. Nicole Nguyen is a personal tech columnist with the Wall Street Journal, and she has written about this. This is something that we're seeing happen more often, that the conversation back and forth with AI seems to be a bit off.
2: Yes. AI writing is all over the internet. Both LinkedIn and Substack now have different features that help you report AI writing and can identify AI writing. But what I discovered is that in my chatbot responses, the tenor of the response was really grating. And it's because a lot of these chatbots are infused with this saccharine cheeriness and overly affirming answers, and they ask incessant follow-up questions. And I think it's doing us a disservice as humans.
1: How do you think that the people putting together these commentaries and responses are, what are they thinking about in terms of what they want to bring forward to the people using the chatbot or the AI?
2: People like when chatbots flatter them. Peer-reviewed studies have shown that people tend to prefer fawning responses from chatbots and agreeable responses. They find them more helpful than non-agreeable responses. And I think it's a part of, you know, reinforcing what you already believe is a little bit more palatable to you. It's probably why social media feeds have become little bubbles that show you only the content that you would like to see and don't tend to challenge your beliefs. The same is true of the kinds of responses that AI chatbots spit out.
1: Well, and is it safe to say that in these still relatively early days of AI and chatbot use, that the more pleasing the response, the more potential it is that a person will return to use it again and again, and probably the companies making this technology want that right now?
2: Yeah, you know, AI companies are in the business of, making sure they're customers, the users, us, feel satisfied from the response from AI and continue to engage with it. And that's why they're both flattering and also consistently ask follow-up responses so that we can continue to engage with the product and use it more and rely on it more.
1: Is there any situation where a person would expect a negative response from the chatbot?
2: I think that in some circumstances, AI companies have steered away from flattery for a critical medical question, for example. But a lot of the tuning users have to do themselves if you want your AI response to be less flattering, less agreeable, less fawning.
1: What kind of impact then do these over sugary responses have on the user, do you think?
2: It's similar to how showering children with too much praise can screw them up later. You know, when you are constantly told how great you are, you start to expect those kinds of kudos. And what psychologists have told me is that when chatbots are showering people with flattery, with compliments, and they're too agreeable, you can start to expect those in human interactions too, and you start to feel bad if you don't get them from human interactions.
0: Yeah, sorry. Humans not as nice as the robots. Wall Street Journal columnist Nicole Nguyen with this morning's Dan Loney. 13 minutes in front of the hour now. Coming up next, another check of today's top stories.
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0: If you want even more show, grab today's podcast with tons of content you might have missed. 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
15: And now, the three big things you need to know. Number one.
16: Nearly 1,500 people are missing in Nepal and Tibet after devastating floods, likely triggered by an avalanche high in the Himalayas, swept through the area. Dr. Goran Ekstrom with Columbia's Climate School.
17: It's not an exceptional event in this Himalayas, in the Himalayas. These types of events have happened before. This is very large by modern standards.
16: Officials said at least 157 people are dead in Nepal, and that figure is expected to rise as rescue efforts continue.
15: Number two.
16: Sources say the purpose of CIA Director John Ratcliffe's visit to Moscow this week was to warn Russia to not attack NATO members. This news comes amid U.S. intelligence assessments that Russia could try to test the NATO alliance.
15: Number three.
16: A federal judge has denied Minnesota's bid to force Texas Governor Greg Abbott to extradite an ICE agent charged in connection with the January non-fatal shooting during enforcement activity. Minnesota officials charged the ICE officer, Christian Castro, back in May with assault and falsely reporting a crime after he shot a Venezuelan national in the leg. Confirmed cases of cyclosporiasis, a parasitic infection known for causing explosive diarrhea, have surpassed 17,000 as federal health officials continue to investigate a series of outbreaks. The CDC added that cases of cyclospora have been confirmed in 48 states. The Justice Department and FBI said a Chinese government-backed hacking group has for years engaged in targeted attacks against hundreds of entities in the United States. U.S. Attorney General Todd Blanche on Fox.
13: This is something that we have talked about with our counterparts in China for many, many years. And we know that it's happening. And they know that we know that it's happening. And it has to stop.
16: Attacks have been targeted at NASA, the Justice Department, and more. Could your toys really come to life? The Daily Mail reports that a pair of Woody and Buzz Lightyear toys were spotted dangling from the back of a truck near Tampa, Florida, recreating a scene straight out of Toy Story.
0: Nicole, you forgot about Slinky Dog. Slinky Dog was also there next to Woody and Buzz on that truck.
16: Was he really? I didn't see him.
0: No, some love for Slinky Dog, okay?
16: Oh, my goodness. But I love this. Like, imagine all the kids on the highway, like, they're looking out the windows, and all of a sudden they see, like, they're going to think it's real.
0: Yeah, I feel like truck drivers like to do this kind of thing. It's not the first time I've seen truck drivers get creative with the stuff they sort of dangle off the side of the truck.
16: Whoever did this deserves a medal. A gold star.
0: Yes, I see. But not you for forgetting about Slinky Dog. 6 minutes in front of the hour now on This Morning, America's First News.
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3: North Idaho weather.
4: You can expect mostly cloudy skies early on, gradually becoming sunny with some patchy smoke this afternoon, a high of 85 degrees. Things clear up tonight down to 49, but that wind from the south could gust as high as 18 miles an hour. Nothing but sunshine on Friday with upper 70s temps.
5: Imagine getting your own birth announcement in the mail 26 years after you were born. According to People.com, that's what happened to a woman named Sasha when an envelope her parents mailed in June of 2000 unexpectedly showed up at her family home more than two decades later. After Sasha was born, her parents mailed birth announcements to close family and friends, including one addressed to a former coworker of her dad's who lived in Chicago. Somehow, that envelope never made it where it was supposed to go. More than 26 years later, it arrived back at the return address where Sasha's family has lived since 1999. Sasha shared the discovery on TikTok, where the video showed her family examining the decades-old envelope and trying to figure out how it ended up back at their house. Exactly where the announcement spent the last 26 years is still unclear. The envelope has a June 2000 postmark, which Sasha assumes dates back to when it first entered the postal system, along with a purple return to sender stamp that reads no such number. Once the TikTok was posted, viewers started trying to solve the mystery themselves. Some suggested a post office could be deep cleaning or retiring some old equipment, possibly leading to forgotten mail being discovered and then put back into the system. That'll do it for this hour. For Nicole Murray and Dave Duncan, I'm Mike Gavin. We thank you for listening to This Morning, America's First News.

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1: North Idaho weather.
2: We're expecting mid-80s temperatures today. Cloudy early on, things gradually become sunny as the afternoon progresses. Clear this evening and through the overnight down to 49. And your Friday tomorrow, nothing but sunshine expected. A little cooler, temperatures in the upper 70 range.
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1: Disaster in Nepal. Good morning. I'm Mike Gavin in for Gordon Deal along with Nicole Murray. It's Thursday, August 27th, and here's what we have for you this hour.
2: Hundreds are dead and nearly 1,500 are missing, including Americans, after a glacier collapse triggers massive flooding in Nepal.
1: Meta will pay up to $17 billion in a landmark settlement over claims of social media addiction.
2: Two dozen states sue to block new postal service rules for mail voting ahead of the midterms.
1: And with all the food recalls we've seen this summer, is our food getting less safe?
3: The salmonella in jalapenos and eggs, there's E. coli in frozen blueberries, those are all outbreaks. And then independently, we've got a bunch of recalls. So that's brands recalling their products because they think there might be something wrong with it. So recently, there was a bunch of sourdough bread recalled in Seattle because it might have metal in it.
1: Mia DeGroff of Business Insider has more on our summer of food recalls and what you need to know later in the hour. At least 160 people were killed in Nepal and nearly 1,500 were listed as missing in both Nepal and Tibet after flash flooding tore through border areas. At least 800 foreign tourists, including dozens of Americans, are among the missing in the catastrophe near Nepal's border with China. A sudden surge of water Wednesday morning in the Bhote Koshi River north of the capital Kathmandu quickly affected the neighboring Nuwakot and Dadang districts. Nepal's foreign minister initially reported that the flash flood was caused by an earthquake that triggered a large landslide. However, the U.S. Geological Survey later reported that the flash flood was instead generated by a glacial collapse and debris flow, and that no earthquake actually occurred. Nepal's mountainous terrain, dotted with deep valleys and narrow gorges, makes rescue and relief operations challenging. Reuters said helicopters could not land in some of the affected areas. Australian Prime Minister Anthony Albanese.
4: Nepal, you know, is a developing country. It doesn't have the resources that an event like that would have in Australia. So information is difficult. Now, our thoughts are with all those who'll be concerned about their loved ones today.
1: In a social media post, Secretary of State Marco Rubio expressed U.S. solidarity with the Nepali people, saying his department stands ready to support the government of Nepal with needed humanitarian assistance. The State Department also said its embassy in Kathmandu was working with local authorities to find and help U.S. citizens affected by the disaster. Multiple media reports say CIA Director John Ratcliffe warned Russian officials in Moscow this week not to escalate conflict with America's NATO allies, in particular Estonia, Latvia, and Lithuania, in response to Moscow's stalemated invasion of Ukraine. We get more now from this morning's Dave Duncan.
5: The U.S. spy chief also reportedly used a rare, unannounced trip to the Russian capital on Tuesday to press Russia to reduce military and economic support for Iran. News of Ratcliffe's trip to Russia, which the administration officially acknowledged on Wednesday, had sparked rampant speculation in Washington and Europe because it marked the first such known trip to the Russian capital by a CIA director under President Trump. Trump denied speculation that Ratcliffe made the trip to persuade Putin not to test NATO's resolve or attack the UK, which this week vowed to double down on its support for Ukraine. Mike?
1: Thanks, Dave. Under the NATO treaty, an armed attack on one member is considered an attack on all members. Meta and a coalition of state attorneys general have settled a major federal case centering on

0: allegations that the social media giant misrepresented the extent of child mental health harms caused by apps like Facebook and Instagram. The settlement was revealed in a court filing released Wednesday that details several requirements Meta must make to its apps as part of a proposed consent judgment. Those changes include daily usage limits and nighttime blocks for teenagers who use the company's apps, enhanced age assurance measures that would prevent children from using them, and the creation of additional tools for parents and guardians. As part of the settlement, Meta agreed to pay roughly $17 billion. California Attorney General Rob Bonta.
1: It is a milestone moment. It is transformative. It is unprecedented, and it is historic in terms of the commitments that Meta is making to reduce harm for kids. Kids have been suffering.
0: The trial, which kicked off with opening arguments last week, was being held at the Oakland Federal Courthouse in California. It was co-led by Bonta and the AGs from Colorado, New Jersey, and Kentucky, who represented a bipartisan group of 29 AGs in a combined case stemming from a 2023 lawsuit. Meta said money will be distributed in annual installments over a 10-year period, and that money will fund various youth online safety initiatives as deemed by the states. It's 11 minutes after the hour now. On This Morning, America's First News. Coming up next, how Kevin Warsh is rewiring the Fed.
2: Man, I love this place. I've been surfing here since I was a kid. Now, seeing my grandson out on the water, it means everything to me. Watching him and taking in the blue waves, the sea breeze, the blurry horizon.
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0: Gordon Deal enjoying some late summer weather this week. I'm Mike Gavin. Thanks for listening. Fed Chairman Kevin Warsh will face his biggest audience this week at the annual conference in Jackson Hole, Wyoming, and much of that will be focused on the question of inflation and interest rates. Meanwhile, Axios chief economic correspondent Neil Irwin says that Warsh is attempting a high wire act, trying to fundamentally rethink the Fed's approach to guiding the economy. He joins us now to talk about it. So, Neil, talk about what Warsh brings to the Fed.
10: Yeah, look, he's a big believer that AI is a transformative technology that will have huge impacts on the economy, but also needs to have significant impacts on how the Federal Reserve itself does its work, gathers data, understands how the economy is performing in real time, and then makes these policy decisions. And he thinks the institution has been too slow to embrace some of this opportunity and some of this possibility. That is creating some shifts inside, and we'll see those over the next couple of years, is what my reporting suggests.
0: All right, so meanwhile, we've got, what, 5 years of elevated inflation that the Fed can't get down to that desired number of 2%?
10: Yeah, so this is the problem he's facing. Is, he only came into the job 10 weeks ago, has all these big, bold visions that he wants to pursue in the future. But in the near term, what he has is the existing kind of tried and true ways of analyzing the economy using government economic data, using the federal funds rate that they can move up or down. And they have this inflation problem that just won't go away. And this year, they keep projecting that inflation is going to come down to 2%. This year, it has resurged, even core prices, even once you filter out energy prices. And that's a central bank that's not getting the job done. And so in the near term, the Fed's going to be looking at whether to raise interest rates to try to finally get inflation back down. And, my reporting suggests in the coming weeks and months, the incoming inflation data will determine whether they raise rates once or twice over the remainder of the year to try to get that inflation to where it needs to be.
0: Is the feel among Fed watchers that he's committed to reducing inflation?
10: Well, that's what came under question after his press conference on July 29th. There was this kind of blow up in the stock market, the bond market, worries that because he wasn't willing to talk about exactly what he was willing to do and when, that was a sign of lack of resolve, lack of commitment. That's kind of dissipated some. I think there's real evidence that it might have been a rhetorical error that he made in how he talked about things, but that there really is a sense that the Fed is willing to raise rates even in the worst regime to try and achieve this price stability goal. I think there's some evidence that market sell-off was a little overstated and a little overdone, and they really are determined to get down to 2%. But the proof's in the pudding. And, it's been more than 5 years of elevated inflation. If we don't get there soon, it does raise questions about how true and how deep is the resolve within this central bank to achieve its stated goal.
0: We're speaking with Neil Irwin, chief economics correspondent at Axios. The story is called How Kevin Warsh is Rewiring the Fed. So I guess, Neil, what is it that rate watchers feel about him since he's taken over here at the central bank?
10: Well, look, the real doubt is, is all this kind of talk about big picture change and getting out of the business of forward guidance of telling markets where things are going, is that a good idea? There's been now, I think to Warsh's allies, people who complain about that are just kind of being whiny. We've gotten used to the Fed telling us so much about what it's going to, or here's our dot plot, here's our projections of where rates are going to be next year and the year after that, and we're actually trying to wean everybody off of that type of very explicit guidance. And it's to be expected there'll be a bumpy path. Look, it's an open question whether you agree with him that this was so problematic to begin with, but if you do believe it's problematic, you want to take away that kind of pre-committing the central bank to do a given rate move, it's to be expected there'll be this kind of bumpy adjustment period as we all learn how to read him and how to interpret his comments. We had Jay Powell in office for more than 8 years, a lot of continuity with the Janet Yellen Fed before that. This is a new regime. This is a new shift in how they operate. I think we're all learning, those of us in the kind of journalism, media, Fed-watching economics community, trying to understand exactly how to read the Warsh Fed.
0: And we've got a chairman here who's built his own AI bots.
10: Yeah, this was an interesting thing I came up with in my reporting for this piece. Before entering office, he's told people he actually created AI bots called Milton and Tobin. And his logic was he wanted them to ingest all the collected works of these two great economists and then apply that their analysis and their thinking to the current economic situation and interpret it. And you know, it's an interesting exercise. I'm not sure how useful the Tobin bot and the Milton bot are for setting interest rate policy next week, but it shows how he's thinking about the power and the potential of AI to really create deeper economic thinking and better decisions.
0: All right. Thanks, Neil. That's Neil Irwin from Axios.

0: joining us this morning. 20 minutes after the hour now, and here's Nicole Murray.
1: And now, the three big things you need to know. Number one.
2: More than 150 people are dead and nearly 1,500 others are missing after massive flooding swept through the Nepal-Tibet border. Dr. Goran Ekstrom with Columbia's Climate School.
3: It was an enormous landslide that took away a large glacier or parts of a large glacier in the very high Himalayas, and that the water melted and came down the rivers.
2: Officials added that the flash flooding was likely triggered by an avalanche high in the Himalayas.
1: Number two.
2: Meta Platforms has reached a roughly $17 billion settlement with dozens of U.S. states to resolve lawsuits accusing the company of deliberately designing platforms like Instagram and Facebook to be addictive to children and teenagers. California Attorney General Rob Bonta.
4: The pressure of the litigation hanging over the head of Meta. Meta, I believe, needed a trial, a date for accountability and justice to be delivered.
2: Meta will also make changes to its products, including time limitations for minors and bans on features that stoke mental health issues.
1: Number three.
2: We have lost another Hollywood icon.
5: And how are we this morning?
6: Fine. Is my transportation here?
5: Out in front, sir. A limousine and a pizza. Compliments of the Plaza Hotel.
2: Tim Curry, the English actor best known for his performances in the Rocky Horror Picture Show, Clue, Home Alone 2, and more, has died. He was 80 years old. No cause of death has been provided. A U.S. military judge has set a trial date for Khalid Sheikh Mohammed and three others accused of plotting the September 11th terrorist attacks. The trial is scheduled to begin June 5th of 2028, which is 18 months later than prosecutors had requested. An American Airlines flight bound for Charlotte was delayed yesterday after the aircraft experienced a tire issue while taxiing for departure at Chicago O'Hare International Airport. The FAA said the crew reported two blown tires. No injuries were reported. In a world where women seem to want to date someone who is tall, a college student is going viral after taping a 6-foot marker to her dorm room door to keep her suitors honest.
0: What? People are lying online about how tall they are? I'm shocked.
2: People lie about everything. It's true.
0: I mean, look, I've seen this firsthand. So it was the one thing I had going for me is that I'm 6 feet tall. It was like the one thing that kind of gave me a leg up. But, you know, you shouldn't be lying about it.
2: Oh, you have more than that going.
0: Oh, thank you, Nicole. It's 23 minutes after the hour.
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10: Okay.
11: And then there's my mother as well. But
10: okay, and what are you having to pay for?
12: A Better Life with Dr. Sanjay Gupta.
13: For a long time, when we talked about the HPV vaccine, we were talking about protecting girls from cervical cancer. But now there's something every parent of a boy should know as well. The vaccine isn't necessarily just for girls. Because a new study out of Johns Hopkins School of Public Health found that boys and young men who got the HPV vaccine cut their risk of developing HPV-related cancers by about half. HPV, that virus, is incredibly common, nothing to be ashamed of. Almost everyone who's sexually active will likely be exposed at some point. The CDC currently recommends the vaccine for kids at ages 11 or 12, but it can be given as early as 9. And if your kid missed it, it's not too late for them to get protected. Catch-up shots are recommended through age 26. If you have questions, if you have concerns, your family pediatrician is a good place to start. I'm Dr. Sanjay Gupta, helping you live a better life.
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0: Retirement experts often talk about and map out your years between 60 and 70, but not nearly enough attention is paid to the next decade between 70 and 79. That's according to Richard Eisenberg, personal finance writer and editor and co-host of the Friends Talk Money podcast. He recently turned 70 himself, and he wrote a piece about it for MarketWatch. Richard, why are people's 70s often overlooked?
1: Yeah, well, the 60s get a lot of attention because it's the time that a lot of people, if they're working full-time, leave their jobs and careers. It's when people often start taking Social Security. They take Medicare at 65. So the 60s get a lot of attention. And then the 80s get attention because, sadly, that's when people start having some health problems often, and there's some frailty and issues like that. But the 70s are right in between, and we don't hear a lot about them, I feel.
0: Yeah, so what is it about your 70s that are unique from those other decades and what you might be focusing on there?
1: Well, I think it's a really interesting decade, and I'm excited that I'm starting it. What's interesting about it, I feel, is for many of us, it's at a time that we have a lot of freedom of time in our lives, and so we can explore new opportunities, deal with some challenges if we face them. Typically not yet in the period where we're going to be dealing with serious health problems, mental or physical, although for some people they do. But often the 70s are this period where, you know, things are pretty good if you're lucky, and you can take advantage of them if you, you know, take the time to do it.
0: So you say that as you enter your 70s, you're contemplating this new chapter and looking to take steps regarding your finances and work and life priorities. Why don't we start with the finances? What are you hoping to achieve there?
1: Well, one of the things I'm thinking a lot about is taxes these days. You know, people often think, well, gee, once I retire, my taxes are going to go down. And that's often true because you're earning less money, but you start having some new tax issues like required minimum distributions from your retirement plans and that sort of thing. So I'm talking with my financial advisor to be sure that I'm up to speed on all that and I'm prepared for when that time comes. I just turned 70, so I've got about 3 years before that happens.
0: And what about housing? You mentioned that that's become a little more costly to you now than it was before.
1: Yeah, so I'm doing what a lot of people tend to do in their 70s, which is they are downsizing and finding a new place to live, often a smaller place, sometimes far away from where they are, sometimes not. In our case, my wife and I are going to be moving from our suburban house, New Jersey, to a condominium in Los Angeles because that's where our grown sons live and our grandchildren live. And so we're preparing for that. And so that means new property taxes in California. And right now, because we haven't sold our New Jersey place, but we've bought the condo, we've got some double expenses, but hopefully that will be ending sometime soon.
0: Speaking with Richard Eisenberg, freelance personal finance writer and editor, and he's a co-host of the Friends Talk Money podcast, his piece in MarketWatch. I'm turning 70. Here's how I'm making this decade the richest of my retirement. So what about your health? What are you prioritizing in your 70s health-wise?
1: Yeah, it's a really important thing to think about in your 70s, to try to stay as healthy as you can. I have a few issues myself. I've got chronic kidney disease and diabetes, so I'm doing whatever I can to control them. I'm trying to get as much exercise as I can. I go to the Y twice a week, although I don't love doing it, but I know I need to do it.
0: All right, thanks, Richard. Personal finance writer Richard Eisenberg. 30 minutes after the hour now, you're listening to This Morning, America's First News.
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1: It's your North Idaho Radio Sports Minute. Seattle Mariners had the day off and off to Toronto for the weekend. Spokane Baseball Indians are at Vancouver all week. They'll return to finish up the regular season in September at Avista Stadium. Seattle Seahawks go tomorrow at Arrowhead Stadium to close the preseason at the Chiefs. Kickoff at 5. Soundgarden's going to be playing a halftime show at the season opener on September 9th at Lumen Field. Staying in football, the legal shuffling over whether players can return to college teams after signing an NFL contract and then being cut in training camp make the head of the most devoted fan spin. And look what it did to Los Angeles Rams head coach Sean McVay. He told reporters, quote, "I feel like I took a freaking gummy. I do not even understand it. I mean, I'm looking at this stuff. I'm like, surely that's not real. I just try to stay in my lane, but I could say it's very unique. It's very different. It is wild," unquote. That's Sports North Idaho Radio.
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3: ABC News, I'm Sherry Preston. Dozens of Americans are among the 1,300 missing in the Himalayan mudslide. The death toll stands at more than 350 people as searches go on for those who remain unaccounted for. Closing arguments underway in the Lindsay Clancy murder trial. She is on trial for killing her three children. Her attorney says she was suffering through postpartum psychosis when she murdered them. As for jury instructions, ABC's Peter Haralambu says,
4: "This case got very complicated yesterday when the judge decided that this jury can consider the lesser included offenses of second-degree murder and manslaughter. This is no longer a question of is Clancy unable to tell the difference between right and wrong because of her psychosis and get sent to a facility or get sent to prison because she's guilty of first-degree murder. The jury has more options now."
3: Tropical storm Dolly has formed in the Atlantic Ocean. There is no connection to country music icon Dolly Parton, who died a couple of days ago. Meteorologists say it's just a coincidence. This is ABC News.
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0: No fear, just facts. 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
1: 34 minutes after the hour, Mike Gavin in for Gordon Deal along with Nicole Murray on this Thursday. Here are some of the stories we're following for you this morning. A frantic search for survivors in Nepal after massive flooding triggered by a collapsing glacier. The CIA director reportedly warns Russia not to mess with our NATO allies. The FBI says a Chinese hacking group targeted U.S. government agencies for years. Two dozen states sue over new mail-in ballot rules at the post office. A military judge sets a trial date for alleged 9/11 mastermind Khalid Sheikh Mohammed. Actor Tim Curry, a familiar face and voice in dozens of movies, has died. He was 80 years old. After 75 years, no more Pro Bowl in the NFL. It's okay, you weren't watching anyway. And the Bronx mom who got help feeding her family when she needed it most from a perfect stranger. That story in about 20 minutes.

0: making headlines. Catch us up and talk about some of the food recalls we've been seeing this summer.
1: Yeah, so I mean, it definitely has been a headline-grabbing summer. Of course, we've had the huge Cyclospora outbreak linked to iceberg lettuce, and that investigation is still ongoing. So that's, of the confirmed illnesses, over 10,000 people sickened, over 450 people hospitalized, two deaths. And it's largely, you know, people do think that those numbers are likely a huge underestimation because it's very hard to track. So that is an enormous one. And then we also have salmonella in jalapenos and eggs. There's E. coli in frozen blueberries. Those are all outbreaks. And then independently, we've got a bunch of recalls. So that's brands recalling their products because they think there might be something wrong with it. So recently, there was a bunch of sourdough bread recalled in Seattle because it might have metal in it. And then there was fruit bars that were recalled because they might may contain glass. And, you know, a bunch of other things like that. So it's been a big one this summer.
0: Now, is this more than normal or does it just feel like that?
1: So this was a question that I had last week. I cover food safety and I've been covering it for over a decade. And this summer really did feel like things were stepping up. So I, you know, I spoke with people at the FDA. I also called a few experts and it turns out it's not actually more than usual, although the Cyclospora outbreak is an anomaly there. That is huge. That is different. And that's like a defining moment in terms of a Cyclospora outbreak in the US, the biggest we've ever had. But when it comes to E. coli in frozen berries, for example, that does happen like every year. And the thing is, in summer, it is a high time for outbreaks because a lot of food that we eat in the summer comes from different climates, hot climates, it's traveling from different places. So it's going through lots of different more steps. So it's a high time for recalls and outbreaks.
0: And you write that recall counts can be misleading. How so?
1: So one thing is that you might hear, and this happened earlier this year, actually, that people were hearing like, you know, croutons were getting recalled and so was this ranch seasoning and then so were these potato chips and so were all these, you know, lots of different things. It was like 20 different things were recalled in the same week. And it turned out all of them contained an ingredient that had been recalled, which was powdered milk, because there was an issue with the supply. So it sounded like a million things were getting recalled. But it turned out it was technically one recall, but that thing is an ingredient in other stuff. So sometimes that can distort what we think is happening.
0: Speaking with Mia DeGroff, executive editor of Business Insider, the story, lettuce, blueberries, eggs, jalapenos. Why are there so many food safety scares this summer? So Mia, how have changes to our food system contributed to all this?
1: Right now, as you know, if you're in the US, you can get blueberries year round. You know, you can get lettuce year round. And that is fantastic for our health. You know, we all have a much better access to a heart healthy diet because we can get fresh fruits and vegetables at any time. But the problem with that is we're obviously getting that from other places. We're going to the places with that season if it's not in our season. And the availability of that, convenience of that, massive distribution networks, that can basically amplify a problem. So if there is, for example, E. coli on a spinach farm in one place, that spinach might get distributed across loads of different bags, spread around the country, and then suddenly you have an outbreak rather than isolated incidents if everyone was eating that spinach locally. So, you know, food experts don't say, they're not saying, oh, we need to stop having food brought in from other places. Like, that's not the lesson we should learn because this is really great for our health. But it just means that we need to be really vigilant in terms of tracking these kinds of things.
0: Yeah, it was good to pay attention. Thanks, Mia. Mia DeGroff from Business Insider. 20 minutes in front of the hour now on This Morning. America's First News coming up next. Why you need to tell AI to stop kissing up to you.
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0: If you spend any time conversing with an AI chatbot, you'll notice that their responses are often too agreeable, too enthusiastic, and sometimes too dramatic. And it's partially our own fault. We get more from this morning's Dan Loney.
1: Anyone concerned about the responses they get from their AI? That may be something to look at. Nicole Nguyen is a personal tech columnist with the Wall Street Journal, and she has written about this. Nicole, great to have you with us. Thanks for joining us today.
2: Thanks for having me.
1: Thank you. And so this is something that we're seeing happen more often, that the conversation back and forth with AI seems to be a bit off.
2: Yes. AI writing is all over the internet. Both LinkedIn and Substack now have different features that help you report AI writing and can identify AI writing. But what I discovered is that in my chatbot responses, the tenor of the response was really grating. And it's because a lot of these chatbots are infused with this saccharine cheeriness and overly affirming answers, and they ask incessant follow-up questions. And I think it's doing us a disservice as humans.
1: How do you think that the people putting together these commentaries and responses are, what are they thinking about in terms of what they want to bring forward to the people using the chatbot or the AI?
2: People like when chatbots flatter them. Peer-reviewed studies have shown that people tend to prefer fawning responses from chatbots and agreeable responses. They find them more helpful than non-agreeable responses. And I think it's a part of, you know, reinforcing what you already believe is a little bit more palatable to you. It's probably why social media feeds have become little bubbles that show you only the content that you would like to see and don't tend to challenge your beliefs. The same is true of the kinds of responses that AI chatbots spit out.
1: Well, and is it safe to say that in these still relatively early days of AI and chatbot use, that the more pleasing the response, the more potential it is that a person will return to use it again and again, and probably the companies making this technology want that right now?
2: Yeah, you know, AI companies are in the business of, making sure they're customers, the users, us, feel satisfied from the response from AI and continue to engage with it. And that's why they're both flattering and also consistently ask follow-up responses so that we can continue to engage with the product and use it more and rely on it more.
1: Is there any situation where a person would expect a negative response from the chatbot?
2: I think that in some circumstances, AI companies have steered away from flattery for, you know, severe, for a critical medical question, for example. But a lot of the tuning users have to do themselves if you want your AI response to be less flattering, less agreeable, less fawning.
1: What kind of impact then do these over sugary responses have on the user, do you think?
2: It's similar to how showering children with too much praise can screw them up later. You know, when you are constantly told how great you are, you start to expect those kinds of kudos. And what psychologists have told me is that when chatbots are showering people with flattery, with compliments, and they're too agreeable, you can start to expect those in human interactions too, and you start to feel bad if you don't get them from human interactions.
0: Boy, Wall Street Journal columnist Nicole Nguyen with this morning's Dan Loney. 12 minutes in front of the hour now on This Morning, America's First News. Coming up next, another check of today's top stories.
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1: 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It's 8 minutes in front of the hour now. Here's Nicole Murray.
0: And now, the three big things you need to know. Number one.
2: Nearly 1,500 people are missing in Nepal and Tibet after devastating floods, likely triggered by an avalanche high in the Himalayas, swept through the area. Dr. Goran Ekstrom with Columbia's Climate School.
3: So it was not really a landslide into a lake or a lake breaking its walls, but it was more this landslide that just created a large mass going into the valley.
2: Officials said that at least 157 people are dead in Nepal, and that figure is expected to rise as rescue efforts continue.
0: Number two.
2: Sources say that the purpose of CIA Director John Ratcliffe's visit to Moscow this week was to warn Russia not to attack NATO members. This news comes amid U.S. intelligence assessments that Russia could try to test the NATO alliance.
0: Number three.
2: A federal judge has denied Minnesota's bid to force Texas Governor Greg Abbott to extradite an ICE agent charged in connection with the January non-fatal shooting during enforcement activity. Minnesota officials charged the ICE officer, Christian Castro, in May with assault and falsely reporting a crime after he shot a Venezuelan national in the leg. Seattle teachers have voted overwhelmingly to authorize a strike just 1 week before students are due back in the classroom, following a vote yesterday evening. The walkout will only occur if Seattle Public Schools and the union cannot reach an agreement. States have renewed their legal challenge against the Trump administration's efforts to restrict voting by mail, with 24 state attorneys general suing the Postal Service. In March, President Trump signed an executive order that seeks to give the Postal Service a partial say over how mail-in ballots are handled. The states argue that the Constitution gives them authority over election administration and not the executive branch. The Daily Mail reports that Australia has been named the world's best place to survive a global catastrophe. This is because of its geographic isolation, massive food production, and more.
1: And I assume as a big Walking Dead fan, you have an opinion on this.
2: Yeah, oh my gosh, absolutely. So it's an isolated, like, island that if cases and zombies started popping up, you have no way off the island.
1: Right. And also, really poisonous snakes, tons of gators, yeah. Giant spiders, like all like the worst animals are in Australia. I don't want any part of it.
2: I mean, I guess if you are isolated, there is less of a chance for infection to spread to that area of the world. But still, I don't know.
1: Yeah, but still, once it gets there, you're toast.
2: Yes, exactly.
1: Thanks, Nicole. 6 minutes in front of the hour.
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12: We're expecting mid-80s temperatures today. Cloudy early on. Things gradually become sunny as the afternoon progresses. Clear this evening and through the overnight down to 49. And your Friday tomorrow, nothing but sunshine expected. A little cooler. Temperatures in the upper 70 range.

0: In late June, Nina Chambers and her three children were forced out of their Bronx apartment after a fire in a neighboring building on their street left their home in shambles. Hundreds of miles away, Scott Evans happened to see her story on a local CBS News report. He was a stranger to Nina, but something about her situation made him feel like he couldn't simply watch and move on. Scott first went to his bank hoping to put money directly into Nina's account, but the bank wouldn't allow him to do so. Instead of giving up, he contacted the news station, which eventually connected him with Nina. The two still have not met in person. Scott gave Nina $3,000 to help her buy food for her children and get them ready for school, not asking for anything in return. Nina hopes she will eventually get the chance to meet the man who helped her family when they needed it most, calling him a blessing. That'll do it for this hour. For Nicole Murray and Dave Duncan, I'm Mike Gavin. 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
4: From ABC News, I'm Michelle Franzen. Rescues continue across Nepal and Tibet following catastrophic mudslides and flooding throughout a popular tourist valley. More than 350 people have died, according to Nepali police, and at least 1,300 others are missing. A State Department spokesperson tells ABC News they are aware of approximately 90 Americans who may be impacted by the floods and is closely tracking the situation. And the U.S. confirming three American citizens have been safely rescued in Nepal. ABC's James Longman has more.
5: There's an urgent search and rescue operation now underway to find people trapped or swept away. The deadly wave sped down the mountain at more than 40 miles per hour, the energy equivalent to a 5.2 magnitude earthquake. Experts say it was triggered by a massive landslide which hit a glacier and melted tons of ice along the way.
4: The State Department says it's also deploying a disaster response advisor to the region to support response. And the State Department says it's also pledging $500,000 in assistance through Catholic Relief Services for emergency services. Closing arguments underway in Massachusetts today in the Lindsay Clancy trial. The mother charged with killing her three children in 2023. Defense attorneys claim she was suffering from postpartum psychosis. ABC's Peter Haralambos has more on what the jury must decide.
6: This case got very complicated yesterday when the judge decided that this jury can consider the lesser included offenses of second degree murder and manslaughter. This is no longer a question of, is Clancy unable to tell the difference between right and wrong because of her psychosis and get sent to a facility, or get sent to prison because she's guilty of first degree murder. The jury has more options now.
4: And the judge is now instructing the jury after closing arguments ended. Tropical Storm Dolly has formed in the Atlantic. Forecasters are tracking its path, which remains far off the U.S. coast at this time. You're listening to ABC News.
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4: New promise for those with advanced stages of pancreatic cancer. The FDA has approved a new drug that has shown promising signs in clinical trials. ABC News medical contributor Dr. Darian Sutton says while it's not a cure for pancreatic cancer, it could add years to a patient's life.
8: It's an oral daily pill that targets a key genetic driver of tumor growth, and in studies it was shown that when given to patients with metastatic pancreatic cancer, it doubled their median survival to just over 13 months compared to about 6.5 months for patients on standard chemotherapy. A third of the patients saw tumor shrinkage, and some patients lived years beyond the treatment.
4: The drug is likely to be covered by insurance. New developments in the controversial license plate tracking cameras being used by police across the country. Here's ABC's Marcus Moore.
9: The company behind the cameras watching America's roads is now under investigation by Congress. In a letter to the CEO of Flock Safety, Missouri Senator Hawley accuses the company of building an unprecedented national surveillance network, saying Congress never authorized the network your industry has built. Flock's license plate reader cameras photograph every passing vehicle and enter the information into a database that police can search, no warrant needed. More than 120,000 have been installed in 49 states.
4: A nonprofit starting a database of local governments canceling Flock contracts. One of the world's most celebrated and best-selling artists have died. Japan's Yayoi Kusama was best known for her polka dot sculptures. Michelle Franz in ABC News.
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13: North Idaho weather.
14: You can expect mostly cloudy skies early on, gradually becoming sunny with some patchy smoke this afternoon, a high of 85 degrees. Things clear up tonight down to 49, but that wind from the south could gust as high as 18 miles an hour. Nothing but sunshine on Friday with upper 70s temps.
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0: 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America's fresh produce industry is facing a growing economic challenge.
1: According to the American Farm Bureau, since 2010, U.S. fruit production has declined 32%, while vegetable production is down 10%. At the same time, the Bureau noted, fresh fruit and vegetable imports have each increased about 70%. Imports play an important role, filling seasonal gaps and giving consumers year-round access to fresh produce. But AFBF points out, a growing foreign supply is increasingly overlapping with U.S. harvest seasons, putting downward pressure on prices when American farmers have only a short window to sell highly perishable crops.
0: As we start to look into heading into 2027, will we see super El Nino, maybe regular El Nino, or a typical winter? Forecasters aren't set on what they expect for the next growing season. Eric Garcia with BASF says, as potato growers start to think about next year, they need to think about how to address early blight and white mold. That's where Endura Pro fungicide comes in.
2: This is a tool that was built specifically to combat diseases in potatoes, such as white mold, early blight, brown spot, or other diseases. We launched this brand, Endura Pro, last year. So we're going into our second year here in 2026. And excited about this new innovation for potato growers, not only in the PNW, but across the nation, right?
0: Garcia stressed that Endura Pro combines two active ingredients, meaning growers get the benefit of proven white mold performance while also enjoying long-lasting residual control. Learn more about Endura Pro and how it can help you prepare for what could be an interesting weather year in 2027 by visiting pnwag.net. We have links for you there. You'll also find a full podcast of our interview with Garcia at pnwag.net.
3: 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We're joined today by Grant Harms with Corteva Agriscience. Grant, Tolvera is exciting because it brings a new active ingredient to the cereals market. Why is that important?
4: The number one thing growers are battling right now is herbicide resistance. 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So two different modes of action. One is unique to the cereals market. Topiramate has never been used in these crops. When we're trying to kill weeds, you got to have effective chemistries in the tank, and Tolvera provides that.
3: That's this week's Tuesday Tip with Tolvera Herbicide, bringing new chemistry, smarter resistance management, and stronger weed control to cereal growers. 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
5: 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Jamie Monthly, David Van Camp, Scott Robbins. Thank you for being here. It's time now for the five stories we're watching today.
6: Number five, Whole Foods guacamole and pico de gallo. There's an update to a recall there that's been apparently some tainted jalapenos have been giving people bloody diarrhea. It's been upgraded to the FDA's highest risk level over deadly bacteria. They describe it as a reasonable possibility of death.
7: Reasonable possibility.
6: Reasonable. Like, yeah, you could die from this.
7: Holy smokes.
6: Yeah, man.
8: The bloody rhea is never good.
7: You see, no, you, those two words together mean bad.
6: Yeah, there's never. There's not such a thing.
7: Separately, they're not good, but together, boy.
6: Number four, Germany. Yeah, they're like constitutionally opposed to having air conditioning, and I think they may change their minds on this. Tragic news. They recorded 15,800 heat-related deaths. That's a record.
7: Whoa.
6: This summer. Number three, members of an immigrant business group that has spoken out against Mayor Zoran Mamdani's plans for New York City government-owned supermarkets lately have been getting slapped with fines from the city's sanitation department.
7: I love this.
6: Wouldn't you know? Some say it looks like a case of retaliation.
7: Well, yeah.
6: Yeah, getting Mobster. Fined for garbage that's not even yours. Jeez. In one case. Number two, a tropical storm has formed in the Atlantic, and this is actually a coincidence, just based on the naming roster. It's Tropical Storm Dolly.
7: No way.
6: Yeah.
7: Wow.
6: It's wild.
7: nuts is that?
6: And
7: nuts.
6: Then number one, long fuel lines have been reported across Tehran as fuel shortages take hold in the city.
9: Oh, yeah, after the economic D-Day the other day, and it's just continuing on.
7: You know, with the Dolly thing, too, something kind of interesting that was going online was that she died on 925.
9: You mentioned that.
7: Yeah. Which is sort of weird, too, when you think about it.
6: On 925.
7: Yeah.
9: Just because of the song.
7: Yeah.
6: It's 825, though.
7: Or 825. Yeah.
9: Uh-oh.
7: Kind of takes the shine off of it, doesn't it?
6: Yes, it does.
7: I went with it before I was able to verify it.
5: I'm like, so, oh wow.
7: No, huh. No, 825, yes.
5: Yeah. Yeah, we're sorry. Not in September yet.
7: Yeah, David had that perplexed look on his face. So I'm thinking to myself, well, maybe I read that wrong. No, I read it right. It was just the wrong.
6: Yeah. It's like, yeah, because of the song, 9 to 5. I get that, but it wasn't 9 to 5.
7: Yeah, it was 8 to 5. Okay.
6: I've seen people saying we should make that a national holiday or an observance.
7: 9 to 5? Yeah, okay. Sorry.
5: Oh, I'm dying.
7: Yep. That's what I get for getting stuff sent to me, and I just look at it and go, okay, I just went with it. I just thought it went with it. Yeah. Like, oh, of course, this is September, right? No, it's not!
5: It's like there's a thing with boomers falling for the AI videos. I don't know if you've seen this all over online. It reminds me of that a little bit.
7: I didn't fall for a video.
5: Oh, it'll be a matter of time now. You're going to get all sorts of AI stuff sent to you now.
7: I don't want to get AI stuff sent to you. I will block you forever. Okay, just saying.
6: We're going to have to open up a merch store just to sell Scott Robbins calendars.
7: Well, there'll always be a month ahead. So we start the year in February.
6: Yes. New Year's Day, February 1st.
7: Which I'm advocating for now.
5: Real quick. We were talking about Dr. Sanjay Gupta, who's still a, quote, expert all over as far as legacy media goes. Yes. Going back to that Rogan thing, okay, because now Sanjay Gupta is saying, well, it was a problem with the vaccine. They weren't honest with people when he was the one out peddling the misinformation.
7: Yeah. Mm-hmm.
5: And then Rogan, this was the exchange talking about, hey, CNN, who you work for or work with or whatever, why would they lie?
10: Why would they lie and say that's horse dewormer? I can afford people medicine, mother. This is ridiculous. It's just a lie.
11: I don't think anyone is.
10: But don't you think that a lie like that is dangerous on a news network when you know that they know they're lying? You know that they know that I took medicine. Like, here it is. This is ivermectin.
11: You got
10: this
11: it right you. Here.
10: Somebody gave it to me.
11: All right, hang on. The thing is, we're like going so fast. Like,
5: listen to this weasel. We ain't going fast.
11: So fast. Like, I feel like I'm missing.
10: Do you think that's a problem, that your news network lies?
11: Well, I don't.
10: Dude.
11: What did they say?
10: They lied and said I was taking horse dewormer.
11: Can I just come back to the one I want to talk about? Two things on the ledger.
10: Before we get to that, does it bother you that the news network you work for out and out lied, outright lied about me taking horse dewormer?
11: They shouldn't have said that.
10: Why did they do that?
11: I don't know.
10: You didn't ask? I didn't think that was you're the medical guy over there.
11: I did.
5: That was fantastic.
7: Good stuff.
5: Much to get to. Straight ahead.

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5: ABC News, I'm Michelle Franzen. Historic flooding in Nepal, triggered by what experts say was a massive landslide in Tibet that hit a glacier, created a cascade of ice and debris throughout the valley. There are more than 350 deaths, 1,300 others missing. The State Department says some 90 U.S. citizens could be impacted throughout the region. ABC's Tom Sufi Burich has more.
6: Tibet is a tightly controlled Chinese region, so information coming out of there is very, very scarce right now. We do have a clearer picture in Nepal more broadly about the scale of this disaster and really the catastrophic impact it has had on those very, very remote areas right up in the mountains, which are very, very hard to access for the rescue teams trying to get in there now.
5: Happening in Massachusetts, the judge in the Lindsay Clancy trial giving jurors their final instructions before starting deliberations. The mother is charged in the murders of her three children. Defense attorneys say she suffered from postpartum psychosis. On Wall Street, stocks are up this hour. This is ABC News.
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9: You can expect mostly cloudy skies early on, gradually becoming sunny with some patchy smoke this afternoon, a high of 85 degrees. Things clear up tonight down to 49, but that wind from the south could gust as high as 18 miles an hour. Nothing but sunshine on Friday with upper 70s temps.

0: Make it more safe.
1: Yeah, the city's got to get their share, too, don't they?
0: Of course. Exactly. Yeah. All right, Scotty, what do you got for your story?
1: Abdul El-Sayed, like many people, posted his thoughts on Dolly Parton's passing. And he did so. Dolly Parton, he says, used her gift for music to highlight the challenges of poverty, inequality, and struggle in ways that uplifted and inspired working people. You jackass, can't you not politicize anything? Anything?
0: No. No.
1: And by the way, under Sharia law, they'd kill Dolly Parton for what she was wearing.
2: Well, also, unlike him, she actually did stuff to improve literacy rates in Appalachia, in her hometown. She actually helped with disaster relief instead of just running for office.
1: And by the way, she earned that money, too.
2: Oh, for sure.
1: Yeah. Yes.
0: Well,
1: unlike you.
0: The guy is trying to appeal to people he needs to appeal to.
1: But you do that.
0: Did you see him in front of all the Jewish people? No, the Jewish history. Oh, it's an honor to be here. Such a rich history. Beautiful. It's what it is. I was like, oh my gosh.
1: You know, if you buy into that stuff and you end up voting for him, then that's on you.
0: Oh, yeah.
1: I'm just done with the whole thing.
0: Oh, yeah. For my story, don't know if you happen to see this. ChatGPT can now send texts for you.
1: Oh, that's great.
0: Huh. Oh, there are a lot of people who are like, oh, I don't think so. You like it.
1: Well, I don't have to do it.
0: It says it can't make decisions for you, but it can just be set up to answer. There were some influencers that were talking about
3: this. ChatGPT has now launched Apple Messages integration on Mac, allowing it to access your entire message history and send text messages on your behalf. Essentially, this new feature launched by OpenAI will allow the chatbot to conduct actions within Apple Messages app. ChatGPT will be able to read your messages, will be able to write your messages, will be able to actually hit send on your messages.
0: Oh boy, no thanks.
1: I see terrible trouble there.
2: Oh yeah.
0: Wait a second, I thought you were all for it.
1: I was for a second, and now I'm realizing they have access to everything. Yeah, I'm not okay with that.
0: This reminds me of 10 years ago. Do you want to tell the story, David?
2: It's not junk mail if I don't find it junk.
1: Well, that's
2: about
1: true,
2: social media tracking you.
0: Yes.
1: That was more the stuff I got in the mail, I think.
0: We're talking about social media.
1: Go ahead and fall on that sword.
0: Yeah. Yes. Yeah.
1: Well, I've shifted. I've changed. I've evolved.
0: Mm-hmm. Yeah.
1: Now I don't want them prodding around in that. No.
0: Now all of a sudden, ChatGPT, send my text. Great.
1: Yeah, I don't.
0: Oh, wait. No, maybe not.
1: No, thanks.
0: Okay. A very unconcealed weapon. We got Nimrods in the news coming up. And a news update next.
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0: Nimrods in the News. We go to D.C. where this 35-year-old dude from Southern California named Philan Tam Delay was arrested for

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6: ABC News, I'm Michelle Franzen. Deliberations are underway in the Lindsay Clancy trial in Massachusetts. The mother charged with killing her three children. Jurors have several options in trying to reach a verdict and must consider if Clancy meets the legal definition of having a mental defect and criminal intent at the time of the killings. More from ABC's Deborah Roberts.
7: Prosecutors ending their case with testimony from Gregory Sadoff, a senior psychiatrist with the FBI who interviewed Clancy for 11 hours over 2 days earlier this year. Clancy, a nurse, maintaining that a voice she'd never heard before, nor has heard since, told her to kill her three children during a postpartum psychotic episode. But Sadoff claiming Clancy's acts were inconsistent with someone expressing command hallucinations.
6: Crews are racing to reach survivors in Nepal and Tibet following catastrophic mudslides and flooding throughout a popular tourist valley. More than 350 have died. 1,300 others are missing, including dozens of Americans. This is ABC News.
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10: We're expecting mid-80s temperatures today. Cloudy early on, things gradually become sunny as the afternoon progresses. Clear this evening and through the overnight down to 49. And your Friday tomorrow, nothing but sunshine expected. A little cooler, temperatures in the upper 70 range.
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11: The Markley, Van Camp, and Robin Show. I'm Jamie Markley, the Gen Xer. David Van Camp, the Millennial, the Sexy Boomer. That's Scott Robbins. Okay, the whole decision with Meta. I mean, they knew they were putting out a product that was addicting young people.
12: Yeah. Oh, no, they're not admitting any fault.
11: They knew it.
12: That was part of the settlement, you know.
11: They may not admit it, but they knew.
12: Mm-hmm.
11: I mean, if you've ever read anything or heard people that work there, you already know that.
12: Mm-hmm.
11: But yeah, they don't, you know, admit anything.
12: No wrongdoing.
11: But they're going to pay billions of dollars for the
12: right.
11: settlement
12: yeah.
11: and change a bunch of things.
12: Hey, you don't do that if you really feel you're innocent, I guess, huh?
11: Yeah. California AG Rob Bonta. This was him talking about the whole thing.
13: The company had a legal, not to mention a moral, obligation to consider the safety of young users when designing their products. The data is clear. More time on social media tends to be correlated with depression and anxiety, body image issues, susceptibility to addiction, and interference with daily life, including learning.
11: So it's interesting that you have this guy in this state that's so worried about the children.
12: Yeah.
11: And good. Except all these things, we want tools for

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5: ABC News, I'm Michelle Franz. An historic flooding in Nepal triggered by what experts say was a landslide in Tibet that hit a glacier, creating melt and debris flows that swallowed up homes, bridges, and all else in its path. More than 350 are dead, 1,300 missing. The State Department says some 90 U.S. citizens could also be impacted in the region. ABC's Tom Sufi Burridge has more.
6: A glacial breakaway, according to experts, is basically where part of a glacier, a huge amount of ice, can come crashing off the glacier. It crashes down, taking rocks with it, and satellite imagery from before and after the disaster, according to experts, confirms this provisional theory about what happened.
5: President Trump says the U.S. is pledging aid and resources. A new wrinkle in the U.S.-Canada tariff battle. The president signing an executive order today to change the name, he says, of Lake Ontario to Lake America. In Massachusetts, jury deliberations continue in the Lindsay Clancy trial. The mother is charged with killing her three young children. This is ABC News.
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8: You can expect mostly cloudy skies early on, gradually becoming sunny with some patchy smoke this afternoon, a high of 85 degrees. Things clear up tonight down to 49, but that wind from the south could gust as high as 18 miles an hour. Nothing but sunshine on Friday with upper 70s temps.
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10: The Markley, Van Camp, and Robbins Show. Jamie Markley, David Van Camp, Scott Robbins. All right, news update, David Van Camp.
11: All right. Well, you know, President Trump is going to come to Texas to campaign for Ken Paxton, who is the U.S. Senate nominee for the Republican Party against that weird little guy, James Tallarico. Mm-hmm. And that's because, I mean, Real Clear Politics, when you look at their polling averages, they've been pretty reliable on this. Texas is a toss-up right now. And there are a lot of people in the GOP in Texas who are getting nervous.
12: Yeah. And what happened?
11: Yeah. Well, it's, you know, the likability factor is a big thing, man. Mm-hmm. Trump did talk about the state of the race.
13: We have a very good candidate, Ken Paxton, and he's running against Tallarico, they call him, because he is a little freaky. And that's not a man that represents the value of Texas. So,
11: yeah.
14: Yes, that is true.
11: He is a little
14: Tallarico. That's a new one.
11: Yeah, I think it'll be a little bit different when you get closer and they start putting money into TV ads, and just all they have to do is replay things that James Tallarico says he believes.
14: No, you're right.
11: Absolutely. That's it.
14: Yeah, yeah. A federal appeals court rejected Democratic Rep. LaMonica McIver's claim. I didn't even know this was her claim. Remember what she did? She shoved the ICE officer?
11: Yeah.
14: Oh, yeah, I remember her. Yeah, okay. Yeah, struck another while pushing past them.
11: Mm-hmm.
14: But she thought that she could have legislative immunity in this case. Like, what does that mean? Yeah, it's not legislative activity.

0: Your stunt guy. Oh my gosh. That's a story for another day.
1: Yeah, it is.
0: If we got Nimrod's in the news, he may be in it. Got a news update next.
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0: The Markley Van Camp and Robin Show. A lot of people talk about weight loss injections because they get results. But some people don't want the injections. They'd like to lose some significant weight, but they don't want to deal with the needles and giving themselves shots and all that. And then other people see, well, they hear about the pretty intense side effects. They don't want to go to the fart corner.
3: Oh, come on.
0: They don't want to do that. So they would like to lose the significant weight. And if there were just something else, and there is something else called lean that can help with that.
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2: That's not all right. 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
2: The White House press secretary, Caroline Leavitt, is going to be stepping aside for some time to focus on her family, young family. There's a report in the Daily Mail that ABC wants Caroline Leavitt to join the show as a guest, on The View, as a guest host on The View.
0: Wow.
2: Well, some of that, I think, may be sucking up to the FCC.
0: That could be.
2: But also, I mean, that would be kind of interesting. I mean, she'd give Whoopi Goldberg a heart attack.
0: Oh, my gosh. Because she's very good at what she does, and she would be bringing facts into these conversations. And unapologetically so, it would be incredible.
3: It'd be fun if they let her talk without screeching over her.
0: Well, they're always going to do the screeching thing. Yeah, you know that. But still, yeah, that would be pretty cool.
3: Yep.
0: All right, we got to get to Nimrods. Here we go.
11: When the going gets tough.
12: Damn it, this is too hard.
11: The dumb get dumber.
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11: It's Nimrods in the News on the Markley, Van Camp, and Robbins Show.
14: I love the poorly educated.
0: All right. Nimrods in the News, we go to Florida. The Villages. Okay, every day you learn something new, right?
3: Mm-hmm.
0: I did not know with the Villages, they have their own news source. Villages-news.com.
3: I didn't know that either.
2: I'm going to subscribe.
0: There you go. Headline, something else I learned. Repeat beer thief allegedly shoplifts 2 drinks from Family Dollar. You can get beer at Family Dollar?
3: I'm not the one I go to.
2: Yeah, I've never seen beer at a Family Dollar. I've never been at a Family Dollar looking for beer, though, so I don't know.
0: This would be 71-year-old Bill Howard Dye. This is just 12:20 p.m., just lunchtime. This was from the arrest report from the Wildwood Police Department. Boy, advised she was conducting routine surveillance when she observed Dye acting suspiciously. She noticed that he walked by the cooler and, well, took out 2 16-ounce cans of natural ice beer.
3: Oh,
0: Natty Ice,
3: Natty
0: baby!
3: Ice, yeah.
0: Come
2: just
0: on.
2: Got a heartburn and a headache.
0: Put them both in pants pockets. He then left the store without paying for the $6.05 worth of alcohol, the report said. And this makes the Villages news report. Wow. Officers canvassed the area for Dye and found him sitting on the stairs of a building
13: can's still cold. I mean, it is. It is good reporting. You got the details.
3: Put it right back then.
13: And that's Nimrod's in the news.
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0: self-proclaimed mastermind of the 9/11 September attacks will stand trial in June of 2028. The court date comes nearly 25 years after terrorists hijacked planes and slammed them into the Twin Towers in New York City and the Pentagon. Khalid Sheikh Mohammed was captured in 2003. He has been held at the U.S. military facility in Guantanamo Bay since 2006. New details in the landmark settlement between Meta and a bipartisan coalition of 52 attorneys general yesterday, and how this tech giant will change how users interact with platforms like Instagram and Facebook. That settlement includes a default daily time limit for users under 18 that can only be lifted by a parent. Meta will also stop displaying numbers or likes or reactions for young users. Here's ABC's Elizabeth Schulze.
1: Dozens of state attorneys general had filed this lawsuit against Meta several years ago, basically accusing Meta of designing apps that were addictive for young users. And people got hooked on the apps. It harmed their mental health, the AGs claimed. And then they claim that Meta misled users about the safety and also collected children's data illegally.
0: Some critics say the deal doesn't go far enough, with fewer minors using Facebook and relying on other platforms. One of the world's most celebrated and best-selling artists has died. Japan's Yayoi Kusama was best known for her colorful and graphic polka dot sculptures and artworks. Michelle Franz in ABC News.
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7: 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Meta settled. 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The number is $18 billion. 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Paid in installments over 10 years against revenue north of $200 billion a year, roughly 1% of what the company's worth. And Meta admitted no wrongdoing. Do you want to know how badly it stung? Meta's stock went up on the news. To say I'm disappointed would be an understatement. The states did win real changes, blocking access at night, age checks, an outside auditor. I hope those hold. 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It's a line item. Until that changes, the damage continues. 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It's the first week of school. Your kid gets an email. Your assignment didn't upload. 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It looks real. 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

0: Hello, and thank you for joining us on North Idaho Radio. 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We'll do a play-by-play from Dave Tester. And the Yokes Fresh Market pregame, 5:45, kicks off at 6 p.m. from Boise. So today we're going to start our show with Ponderé Neighbor Days. I have Kaylee and Samantha here. So Samantha, let's start off with you.
1: Okay.
0: Tell us about Ponderé Days and when it's happening.
1: This Saturday, the 29th, 1 to 6, family event, carnival style. We have food and carnival games and local vendors, and we also have a band coming out of Nashville, the Brandon Jackson Band.
0: Ooh, mm-hmm. And the coming from Nashville.
1: They are, yes.
0: Okay, and Kaylee, tell us about how long you've been with Ponderé Neighbor Days.
2: Since the first year, I started this event with the city. It initially started as a partnership between the Friends of the Ponderé Bay Trail and the city of Ponderé as an outreach effort to research and get community feedback on the potential for a railroad underpass to the waterfront, and just grew from there and ended up being an annual event.
0: And it's over by the Hoot Owl.
2: It is behind the Hoot Owl, but you don't access through the Hoot Owl.
0: Okay, and you can see the access when you pull in there?
2: We'll have signage out there for event parking. We have a brand new access to the facility that is just to the north of the Hoot Owl. So we'll have that marked out, and that will take everyone back to some additional parking that we've acquired for this year's event.
0: Sounds like a great spot. And you've been there for how long with the Ponderé Neighbor Days?
2: This is our 10th year.
0: 10th year. And it's always such a big, fun event. And Ponderé is growing so much.
2: We are. It's busy.
0: Yeah, it's fun. So tell us a little bit about your sponsors.
2: Sure. Our name sponsor this year is North Idaho Rec and Marine. They are helping us out with this event. Additional sponsors, we have the Co-op, Numerica, Dryvest, STCU, Selkirk Seal Coat, Avista, Pony Go Round, Gardner Custom Homes, Aqua Plumbing, Ting, and DSS Backyard Events. I think I got them all.
0: So many wonderful sponsors. Everyone loves to sponsor local, fun community events like this.
2: They really do. They're great.
0: Bring all the neighbors together. Mm-hmm.

0: you're going to be having. Tell us more about the band from Nashville.
1: I'm going to let Sam tell you about the band from Nashville. She's been working with them really closely to set this up.
2: Yeah. So Brandon Jackson is from Spokane. He actually was on American Idol season 22. So that's kind of how like I came across him, and I saw that he was going to be at the Farm Fest. And so I reached out. I really wasn't expecting him to be like, yeah, sure. But he did. And so I'm super excited. Yeah, I mean, he's got a new song out, Headstone. He's getting up there. He's doing good.
0: He's a big deal.
2: Yeah.
0: So how did you reach out to him? Instagram, call email. Him, email.
2: Yeah.
0: And he just responded back to you.
2: Yeah.
0: That's awesome.
1: It is pretty amazing.
2: I was shocked, but yeah, I'm very excited. I think he's been here before at the Hive, so yeah.
0: That's a time. Big name to come to Ponderay Neighbor Days.
1: Yeah, mm-hmm. He does country rock, and then he'll do some covers and some originals, so it should be a lot of fun.
0: Kind of give me a walkthrough of like, so me and my family come to the Ponderay Neighbor Days, walk in, there's food, there's music. What other things are there?
1: Yep, so we have live music from 1:30 to 5:30 that will be playing while the event occurs. We've got all kinds of retail vendors, informational vendors that have carnival or games or activities for folks to do. We've got food trucks. Opa will be there. Little Taste of Heaven, Papa B's, Killer Tacos, Truckin' Delicious, and Little Locos.
0: All the good ones.
1: Yes. Lots of food to have out there. We also have a coffee trailer out there with Gardner Grind. We have a ton of inflatables and activities coming in. Ranging from mechanical bisons and inflatable slides and jumpy houses all the way down to inflatable carnival games and soccer dartboard type games. So it should be a lot of fun. North Idaho Ice will be out there. They'll be talking about the youth hockey program and the fundraising efforts that they have for the next phase of the Field of Dreams. We also will have... North Idaho Rec and Marine is going to have some of their retail items out there, some UTVs and tractors and all kinds of things. Idaho Transportation Department is going to bring out some equipment that the kids can crawl in.
0: Oh.
1: So it's kind of a variety. And this year we have a giant inflatable maze, and our police department has designed a game to play with the kids in there that involves Nerf guns and darts. And so that's going to be a lot of fun.
0: Wow. Sounds like you guys are really doing a lot.
1: We are. We'll be busy.
0: And how does it work? Do you have to get tickets to use the, or is it free?
1: Ponderay Neighbor Days is completely free. The only thing people pay for is retail items, food and drink. So no tickets to get in, and we actually make it free for the vendors as well. It's all paid for through our sponsorships.
0: Wow. That is a fun free event. And it's this Saturday.
1: It is this Saturday from 1 to 6 p.m. at Harbison Field.
0: So tell us a little bit about Ponderay Days and what's behind it. Like, why did it start?
1: It started, like I had mentioned, as an effort between the city and the Friends of the Ponderay Bay Trail to look into the ability to put in an underpass under the railroad tracks and provide access to our shoreline. Ponderay has a ton of waterfront shoreline, but right now people cross the railroad tracks and use a trespass access to get to it. The only other way to get to that property is by going all the way into Sandpoint and then down the Bay Trail to get access. So we've been working continuously since that time towards designing that underpass and getting it ready to go for construction. And our local option tax is one of the funding mechanisms that we'll have to provide matching funds for a grant to construct that. So we hope that we're successful with a grant here soon and are able to get that in place. And then it will have some community parking and the ability to go right underneath.
0: Wow. That's 10 years ago it started.
1: 10 years, yes.
0: Wow, that's a long time for Ponderay Days.
1: It is, and it's grown considerably. This year we have, I believe, 84 vendors.
0: I feel like it gets bigger and bigger every year.
1: It does.
0: Because at the beginning it was like, what is this? And then all of a sudden it was like, it's almost like a big fair.
1: Mm-hmm. It really is kind of a community fair.
0: And free.
1: Mm-hmm.
0: Can't beat that.
2: It's important.
0: Yeah. And Samantha, how long have you been with Ponderay Neighbor?
2: I've been with the city for going on almost 2 years, so not super long. Last year was my first year.
0: And Ponderay is growing so much. Tell me what you guys think about that.
1: I think it's awesome that we're able to bring all kinds of amenities to the community through the growth and just have people here. Ponderay has historically been very business oriented. We have about 400 businesses and about 2,000 residents by the 2026 census estimates. So we're kind of a weird balance of people in business. And so we've seen a lot of growth over the last couple of years with more residential moving into the area and bringing more families into our community specifically that can enjoy the amenities the city's been working hard to construct.
0: Yeah. It's kind of wild to think that Ponderay is actually separate than Sandpoint. So if you're a business in Ponderay, like a dentist, and you Google dentist in Sandpoint, they're not going to show up because you have to say Ponderay. It's its own city.
1: It is completely its own city, yes.
0: And the parking is good for everyone to go out there and yep. Big parking lot.
1: Yeah, we have three different areas that people will be able to park for the event. One of them is off Emerald Industrial Drive. The other one, as I mentioned, is just north of the Hoot Owl through our new entrance to some field parking there. And then our vendors will be accessing through the neighborhood and coming in off of Railroad Avenue.
0: What's your favorite thing about Ponderay Days?
1: Honestly, all the smiling faces. Yeah. I love kids, and this event is my favorite one to do for the community because for one day, no parent has to tell their kid, no, we can't afford it or anything else. Every activity is available to everyone, and the kids have a great time.
0: I love that. They don't have to tell their kids no. They don't have to budget. They can just go out for free and have the time of their lives. What about you, Samantha?
2: I don't know how to beat that one.
0: I know. That's a good one.
2: I feel the same way. I think coming together as a community and definitely the children. I mean, I have four of my own, so I understand the need to go somewhere and not pay an arm and a leg for all your kiddos and your family to enjoy yourselves for a day. And it's a lot of fun putting it together, reaching out to people and getting them excited. And Kaylee and I, in the city, we put a lot of work.
0: Yeah,
2: you guys. A lot of work into it. So it's fun to see it from like Bearland to everyone walking around, laughing. It's a good time.
0: Mm-hmm. Just full of fun in Ponderay.
2: Mm-hmm.
0: So the Nashville singer, this is really exciting to me because I don't think we've ever had, other than the festival, someone come from and at a free event too.
2: Yeah. I mean, I'm pretty excited. I don't even know. I'm still kind of in shock. I honestly wasn't expecting it, but he was on the news, I believe. I saw a couple of that. I posted it on our Facebook, like a little TikTok with him with Blake Shelton. And yeah, I mean, it seems unreal, but I'm excited.
0: Yeah, I can't believe he just reached back out to you and said yes.
2: I know. I was like, Kaylee, this is real. So yeah, I am really excited.
0: That's a big deal.
2: Yeah.
0: And the Ponderay Neighbor Days is growing and growing every year, and something bigger and better just keeps coming.
1: We do keep adding to it every year. That's the goal. Mm-hmm. And the reason we're able to do that is because we have such an amazing community and such generous sponsors.
0: Oh, we do. This community is amazing when it comes mm-hmm. to sponsoring and supporting. Really good about that.
1: They really are. And for us as a city, it's a fantastic way for us to get the people all in one place and get feedback on projects that we're working on, things that we have coming in the future, and really engage with our citizens.
0: Yeah. So Ponderay Days behind the Hoot Owl, Saturday, what time again?
1: 1 to 6 p.m.
0: 1 to 6 p.m. Just come anytime.
1: Yeah, people come and go all throughout the event.
0: Lots of good food vendors, lots of retail vendors, shopping, food, fun. Mm-hmm. One of my favorite things about all of that is the food. I go to the food for the, I go to the fair for the food. Yeah. Tried everything.
2: Yeah.
1: I think a lot of people do.
2: I agree. Yeah.
0: That Truck and Delicious was actually at the fair and I had one of their barbecued bowls and it was delicious. Mm. And a quesadilla and a grilled cheese. So many things. Yeah. That's the best part is the food and the entertainment and the fun and the smiles, like you said. Mm-hmm. The kids just get to run around and have fun. It's the end of summer. We're wrapping up summer. The weather's starting to change already.
1: It is. It's actually going to be cooler on Friday, so we're hoping that it doesn't get too cold. On Saturday for the event.
0: That's,
1: Yeah, we're hoping it doesn't get too cool, but it'll be kind of nice.

0: because it won't be quite so hot and sweaty as it was last year.
1: Yeah, we don't need the lake on Saturday. We just need to go to Pondere and do Pondere Neighbor Days.
2: Take it easy.
1: Yeah. So if there's a business listening or someone that wants to sponsor next year, how would they get in touch with you for that?
0: They can reach out to me at Pondere City Hall at 208-265-5468 or email me at klmiller@pondere.org.
1: Perfect. And you have a big list of sponsors there. Do the sponsors keep growing every year?
0: They do. They keep growing every year. We get new ones, but we also have a lot of regular ones that just love this event so much they come back every single year to help support it, which we really appreciate.
1: That's always a good sign when they keep supporting because they see the value.
0: Yes, they come out and actually host booths, most of them. So they're out there interacting with the community as well and enjoying the event alongside us.
1: Oh, that's great. What do you think is, what's something that you would want the community to know about Pondere Neighbor Days if they didn't, you know, just something behind it that you would want everyone to know?
0: Please don't bring your furry friends. We have a petting zoo and pony rides out there, and part of our agreement with them is that it has to be a pet-free space. So we love our furry friends, but not to this event. And we will have the firefighters out there, so they'll be in place. I believe they're going to do some sort of a fire extinguisher activity. There we go.
1: Ooh, fun. So they get to see how the fire trucks actually work in live action.
0: Yes, and they will actually have a dunk tank out there too, so you can go dunk a firefighter if you want to.
1: Is that who's listed to be dunked, as the firefighters?
0: The firefighters are going to be in the tank doing that, and it's such a fun, safe event because we involve our law enforcement. So people feel so comfortable just running around, letting their kids run, and just coming back to check in. It's really a fun and nice event in that way.
1: Yeah, I'm glad the weather is going to be just right because it's not too hot. End of summer, have an end of the summer free party.
0: That's right.
2: Back to school.
0: Just before the back to school.
1: Uh-huh.
0: We're a couple weeks earlier than normal for this event. Usually it's a middle of September after school starts, but with the late start to school because of Labor Day, we ended up moving it up to try to catch the good weather.
1: Oh, that's great. That's going to give everybody a good reason to just come out and have some fun because everyone's kind of winding down anyways right now, getting ready for school, football starting.
0: Yes, it's crazy how the sports are already kicking off. We've had lots of soccer practices happening out at the Field of Dreams.
1: Yeah, so the Field of Dreams, let's talk about that for a minute. So the Field of Dreams, tell me something that you want the community to know about it.
0: The Field of Dreams is growing. We want the community to be out using the turf fields that are out there. And in fact, those turf fields made us eligible this year for the first time ever to bring in the state soccer tournaments this fall. So they, in October, will be out there playing. We've never, as a community, been able to guarantee enough playable fields at the end of October because of rain. So now between Memorial Field and the Field of Dreams, that's an option. So we've been selected this year. We'll be hosting that. And we are looking forward to getting the next phase started out there. Planning and design and engineering and all of that takes time before we actually physically see it on the ground. But our priorities for this current round of the local option tax are the next phase of the ice rink and then the baseball complex out there. So those will kind of be our focus over the next 10 years while we collect that local option tax.
1: Isn't there a bike trail out there too?
0: The bike trail is actually at McNerney Park.
1: Okay.
0: Yep, which is on the same road. There's a pump track out there.
1: It's kind of hidden.
0: It is a little bit hidden. People all the time say they don't know it's there, but it is right behind the animal shelter and always open to the public.
1: I'm glad that we have another beautiful field for the sports because this town has so many sports. And I remember when my son was in little football, when he was littler, whenever Memorial was taken, they had to figure out and scramble where to find the game, where to have a game. So this is great having a beautiful turf field.
0: We have four of them.
1: Oh, wow. So is there a lot of rules as far as the field goes, like you can't have food on it?
0: Yep, no food, no pets. We have a list of rules posted on the gates, and that's just to protect it. We have limited water out there, so we want to make sure we keep them clean and nice for as long as possible because turf fields are not inexpensive to build.
1: Yeah, and they're really nice, though.
0: They are.
1: So it's worth it.
0: They are. It's it's going to be used here in September. They're doing the Pondere Cup out there, basing it off of the Field of Dreams. So it'll be busy this fall as well.
1: I like how you, back to Pondere Neighbor Days, I like how you said, no, don't bring your animals, because I was recently at a fair in a petting zoo, and a guy brought his dog, and all the animals went to it, and they were all, like, freaking out, because they were wondering what it was, probably, because they were horses and donkeys and goats, but that's a super smart, because you don't want the animals to...
0: Yeah, it's always a bummer when we have to send someone... with their dog back out of there. But that, like I said, that's an agreement we have with them, and it's to protect the animals in the petting zoo and make sure that they are not exposed to any diseases or anything else.
1: Tell me about the petting zoo. What kind of animals are in it?
0: Oh gosh, it's a variety every year. They usually have bunnies and a llama that likes to give kisses. That's always a cute one.
1: Oh, that sounds fun.
0: They have... let's see, last year I think there were some ducks and some chickens and some goats and...
1: variety.
0: Yeah, a whole variety pack. They bring in a lot. And then we have pony rides as well. So those are from a different vendor, but those are available out there towards the east side of the field.
1: So it's just a big, big party out there.
0: It is. We fill up about 6.5 acres.
1: Wow.
0: With the event. Mm-hmm. Yes, it's a big field.
1: Do you remember what the first event, how big it was? Was it like 1 acre?
0: No, it probably took up about, I would say maybe like 3 acres of the field out there. It was smaller for sure the first year, and harder to get vendors because people just didn't know what to expect. And when you say show up in a, you know, field, they're like, I don't know about that.
1: Well, I'm definitely going to go. I want to go check it out and see for the fun Pondere Neighbor Days from 1 to 6.
0: 1 to 6 on Saturday the 29th.
1: On Saturday the 29th. And if they missed anything on here, is there a website that they can go to?
0: Absolutely. On thecityofpondere.org, under News and Events, there is a Community Events tab where we have a page for Pondere Neighbor Day that lists all of our sponsors, has our flyer information, and sponsor and vendor forms there, though we are actually full on vendors this year, so we aren't taking any more of those at this point.
1: Okay, so if someone wants to be a vendor or a food truck next year, they can just reach out to you now and get on the list.
0: Absolutely.
1: Okay. Well, thank you for telling us about Pondere Neighbor Days and joining us today on North Idaho Radio. And if you want to have a fun Saturday, go to Pondere Neighbor Days. And we're going to cut to a break here, and we'll be back soon.
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0: Thank you for joining us again on North Idaho Radio. My name is Jessica Kimball with Sandpoint's Best Lifestyle Magazine. And today I have Curtis Johnson from the Rotary Golf Tournament here. Hello, Curtis.
1: Hello. Nice to meet you, Jessica.
0: Nice to meet you, too. So let's talk about the Rotary Golf Tournament. When is it happening?
1: Awesome. It is this upcoming Monday, the 31st. It's going to be 10 a.m. start, and we're excited. This is the first time we've been doing this golf tournament for several years. This is the first time we're completely full. 32 teams are playing, so we have 128 players that are registered.
0: Wow, I did see that when I was doing my research that you guys are sold out.
1: Yeah, it's sold out, and we are still looking for a lunch sponsorship and then taking donations as well. It's a great cause, so if people are interested in supporting it, there's still ways to do that.
0: Where is the golf tournament at?
1: It's going to be at the Idaho Club.
0: Oh.
1: Yeah, nice spot there.
0: Yeah, very nice spot.
1: For all of us that are playing, it means that you bring extra golf balls because you're going to lose plenty of them.
0: So how many teams? You have 32 teams?
1: 32 teams, yeah.
0: And then if someone's listening right now and they want to be the sponsor for the lunch sponsorship, how would they reach out to, who would they contact for that?
1: Well, they can go to the website that we have set up for the Career Tech Scholarships. It's also a great resource on, you know, why we're doing this and what our cause is, as well as the link to how to be a part of it. It's sandpointrotaryscholarships.org, and at the top there's a tab for golf tournament.
0: Okay, so let's fill in the community a little bit about the reasoning behind this golf tournament.
1: Yeah, let's do that. So it's Career Tech Scholarships, CTE. So it's real world skills, high demand skills in our community. There's tremendous need for electricians, plumbers, mechanics, welders, healthcare workers. There's a whole list of CTE related areas of study.
0: What does CTE stand for?
1: Career Tech Education.
0: Okay. So you guys specialize just in that. It's not scholarships for North Idaho College, or like, I guess they do have programs like that there, but.
1: Yeah, there's lots of schools that do have those programs, but it's not your typical business degree or accounting degree or something like that. These are more the trades, is how to think about it. And healthcare does get lumped into some of those trades.
0: Mm-hmm. And the Rotary's always doing a really good job with the scholarships, aren't they?
1: Of course, yeah. Just for Career Tech Scholarships, we've given out over $150,000 in scholarships in the last 5 years.
0: Wow. I know a person personally who got one of the scholarships, and they were in need of it.
1: And they're substantial scholarships. We give up to $3,000 scholarships, so this really can be kind of the catalyst that some of those students need to be successful and have a career that's meaningful and where they can live sustainably in Sandpoint and mm-hmm. provide, skills in our community that are needed.
0: Yeah, I know. I always hear the stories about the service industries, like I needed a plumber and no one calls me back, or I needed this. And it's like, we need more of those.
1: Yeah.
0: And then if they have the scholarship, then they get the scholarship and then they can go straight to school and then they can probably get a job right after that.
1: Well, yeah, one of the things that I like to talk about is a win-win-win situation. The student wins because they receive financial support, and then we try to, as much as we can, get them linked up with a business owner, a connection that we have in the community, so that they have like educational support going through school. And then the business wins because they get skilled workers, more resources for them to choose from. And then the community wins because those resources are available where we need them.
0: Yeah. And those are great to have the scholarships for the community.
1: Yeah.
0: It's so close, right? You know, do you give them out to anyone outside the

0: So happy to see that.
1: And that was from the scholarship that she received
0: one 2 or 3 years ago, somewhere in there.
1: Oh, don't you love that? And we have such a good small community that you actually do get to see people grow and become, you know, you might have to call her. I bet she'll give you a deal.
0: Probably would. Yeah.
1: So, what kind of, what can a business do if they want to get involved in this golf tournament? Because you are still looking for another sponsor.
0: Yeah, we're looking for a lunch sponsor, and that comes with co-branding and a really great spot for them to have advertising or banners and right next to where the lunch is being offered during the event itself. And then that co-branding also goes onto our website. When they go to the sandpointrotaryscholarships.org website, they'll see all the sponsors down at the bottom rolling on a banner, so they get to promote their business that way. And then, yeah, if they want to be a part of it, it's just going to be through the website. They could also send me an email. And my email is curtis.johnson@bonnergeneral.org.
1: Okay.
0: So I work at the hospital.
1: Oh, I was just going to say, that sounds familiar. So you're a man with a lot of hats.
0: There we go. Yes, I am.
1: That's wonderful. I love that. And how long have you been with the Rotary?
0: I would say my introduction to the Rotary was actually through the golf tournament. And that was probably about 4 or 5 years ago. And I just volunteered because I believed in the cause, the CTE cause. And then after that, I became more involved with Rotary and became one of the hospital representatives for the Rotary Club. And next year I'll be president of the local club.
1: So, oh, wow. Congratulations.
0: Yeah. Yeah. Thank you. I mean, it's amazing. It's a amazing group of about 100 people that are super passionate. They're doers. It's a great honor.
1: And you guys meet once a week, right?
0: We meet once a week. Yep.
1: So that's a commitment.
0: It is a commitment.
1: And you can't miss, can you?
0: I mean, you can, but if you aren't there, then you do miss. You miss out.
1: Yeah. You get the FOMO of missing out of what's happening at the Rotary party. And you guys have those at Marigold Bistro.
0: Yeah, that's correct. We have them at the Marigold Bistro on Wednesdays.
1: Okay, so the CTE scholarships. Mm-hmm. Can you tell me a little bit more about those so we can inform everyone about that?
0: Yeah, it's for people that are 18 to 30 years old. So you can be after high school. You can apply year round. It's going to be through our website.
1: Applying through the website.
0: Yep.
1: Okay.
0: All of the details on the application, what's required, there's letters of recommendation, transcript requirements, all of that stuff is listed on the website. And then you can also submit everything through the website as well. There's a link where you can upload all your documents and then submit an application. And we review them year round. Of course, there's more during scholarship season at the high schools, but if somebody submits one tomorrow, we're going to look at it and see if it's qualifying and warranted. And if this person, you know, needs that money and that's going to be the catalyst for them, we're going to give them a $3,000 scholarship.
1: Wow. That's something really cool in this community that, you know, a lot of people don't know about, but now they do.
0: The focus around CT is growing too. The high school is expanding their CT offerings with an expansion of their building that opens September 16th, I think, September 15th. And that's going to have, I don't know what all the departments are, but there's an automotive section, another welding area. There's a couple healthcare related fields. They're expanding a whole section of the building just for CT.
1: Wow. I did not know that.
0: Yeah, it's amazing.
1: I mean, I noticed that they were building on over there, and I heard that there was things going in, but that's... Yeah. So learning your trade is such a good thing to do, because then you can just specialize in it, guaranteed to have a job.
0: Yep, tons of demand for it.
1: Mm-hmm. Pays well. All those service jobs pay good.
0: I feel like a lot of the CTE-related fields are not going away as we move towards AI and robotics and all of that stuff. Somebody still has to fix the machines that are doing the work.
1: Yeah, you can ask AI how to do it, but you don't know for sure if you're going to do it the correct way.
0: He needs to do the hands-on.
1: Yeah, someone has to do the hands-on, and they need to be a professional and know what they're doing so bigger problems don't happen.
0: Yep, I agree with you.
1: So what's something that you want the community to know about the Rotary Golf Tournament?
0: It's an amazing cause. I just want them to think about a person in their lives. Someone, they might be a young lady that wants to be a med tech, or the 17-year-old neighbor that just is a really hands-on person, and think about their trajectory. That $3,000 scholarship might be the catalyst

0: where they have a great job. It's another person that is living in our community, working, contributing, right here where we need those skills. And if I can paraphrase Nelson Henderson, those who plant a tree knowing they will never sit in its shade understand the meaning of life. And I think that people that are giving these scholarships would be in that lens. They would understand that this is bigger than the investment that they're putting into it. This is changing someone's trajectory in our community.
1: I love that. Because you're not just, you know, sponsoring, or when you guys raise money for these, this is what you're raising money for this golf tournament, correct?
0: Yeah.
1: Change people's lives.
0: Yeah, it really is.
1: So change lives and also get to play golf.
0: It's a fun way to
1: do it. At the Idaho Club.
0: Yeah, it's a fun way to do it.
1: Best day ever.
0: Absolutely.
1: And what time does the golf tournament start? Not that, since you're sold out, but just trying to get an idea of.
0: Yeah, the way we generally run things is we have people show up at 8:30 and they start doing a registration. My daughters actually play violin, so they're going to play background music while people are mingling and practicing on the putting green and practicing their chipping. And then they'll play the national anthem at 9:45. We do our announcements. Thank you to all of our sponsors. And then we kick off at 10 o'clock. So.
1: And you can see all the sponsors if you go to the website.
0: That's correct.
1: With all the information.
0: That's correct.
1: And changing lives.
0: Changing lives.
1: I love it.
0: It's good stuff.
1: Rotary is so good for that. Every time I turn around, I hear the Rotary has some sort of a help with scholarships, local kids, you know, doing great things for the community.
0: It's a great group of people that are so driven. They say yes. And being a Rotarian, my life is fuller because of it. Every time I say yes and volunteer for one of these events or a committee, my life becomes better and richer for it.
1: Yeah, you get to hang out at the Idaho Club all day on Monday.
0: And with great people.
1: Yeah, and with great people, and have your daughters there playing the violin.
0: Yeah, it'll be all fun.
1: Yeah.
0: All good stuff.
1: And helping, like you said, not looking at the big picture, but looking at the big picture and seeing how, you know, these are helping all these kids. You just never know. It could be your neighbor who gets their career. Because when you graduate from high school, some people aren't sure where they want to go, what they want to do. And this will really help them decide.
0: Yeah, and that was me. I didn't know what I wanted to do with myself after high school. So I went to North Idaho College for industrial mechanics, learned a trade, started my career that way, had really good jobs. And from there, I worked for companies that had tuition reimbursement, got more education, kind of moved up in different roles. And it was a great pathway.
1: And your big picture is that you're helping the community in more ways than one.
0: Yeah,
1: now.
0: Yeah, it really is full circle. This is the pathway that I took, and I'm super grateful for it. I'm a hands-on person, so I relate to these kids, and they can be successful, and this support that we give them is a way to get there.
1: I love it. Well, thank you so much, Curtis Johnson, for joining us today and telling us about the Rotary Golf Tournament on Monday.
0: Of course.
1: And we're going to head to a break now. Thank you.
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0: 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This is Jessica Kimball from Sandpoint's Best Lifestyle magazine. And tomorrow night we have the Sandpoint Bulldogs versus the Kuna Cavemen on air, Rock 103, 97.1 FM, and online at northidahoradio.com with a play-by-play from Dave Tester. And the Yokes Fresh Market pregame at 5:45, because they're on a different time zone than here, so 5:45 is our time. And the kickoff at 6 p.m. from Boise. Let's start the show with Kate McAllister.
1: Hello.
0: Hello, Kate. Nice to see you.
1: Nice to see you, too.
0: So Kate has something new and fun for the community this year.
1: Yes, I do. It's called The Longest Table. And this is, I learned about it at an Innovia Foundation leadership conference, and I thought it would be perfect for our community. And basically, it started in October of 2022 in Harlem because, you know, that was during COVID and nobody was talking to each other and it was really difficult. And so this woman thought, well, why couldn't we have basically a giant potluck and bring everybody together and we just reacquaint one another? And so that's basically what this is we're going to hold the event on September 27th from 3 to 5 p.m. I have permitted 2nd Avenue from Church to Cedar, and we'll have room for 200 guests. And so it's really just a wonderful concept of let's just have a giant community potluck. And so I have table captains, and each captain is required to bring their own table setting, just like if you were plan enough food for 10, even if you don't fill the table. People off the street can come join us if you have 4 spots open or 2 spots open, and we'll have a shared dessert table so that everybody bring dessert. You can have a little bit of sweetness and probably some music and, you know, just to get together and talk to one another and say, hey, what have you been doing?
0: So for the community.
1: Yeah, it's for the community. Absolutely.
0: A party for the community, mm-hmm. And the longest table. So where'd the name come from?
1: It came from because we put the tables, like the 8-foot tables, end to end. And so it's a long table. I'm hoping for 200 this year. And then, I mean, who knows? It could be up to 1,000 one day.
0: 200 tables?
1: 200 people.
0: Okay.
1: Yeah. That is the longest. 20 tables of 10. Yeah. So I've had people, and I'm doing this. I'm leading it, but it's really the Sandpoint, Leadership Sandpoint alumni, of which I'm also alumni, and I taught it for 14 years. So it's just a little project. And then our fiscal agent is NAMI. And so they will talk about the things that they offer at the event. But yeah.
0: So they'll be up there on like a little stage and then have...
1: I don't know about a stage. I think we want to make it more casual than that. But, okay. You know, hopefully have a microphone so that people can hear them. But yeah. And there's no fundraising whatsoever.
0: Okay, no fundraiser.
1: It's not a fundraiser. There's nothing, no politicalness, nothing. It's just a big old potluck for everybody to get together. And then the organization will send me a box of stuff, including t-shirts for my volunteers. And in there will be conversation cards. So we're going to encourage people to get up from your tables and walk around. Have you ever played human bingo? Like you have to find somebody that has a set of twins or somebody who traveled to. So I'm envisioning that it's something like that so we can get to know one another. And it's really just to celebrate community, to celebrate us and, you know, how wonderful we are. And if you haven't seen somebody for a while, well, let's all come together at the potluck.
0: Oh, yeah. Lots of good food, too. Potluck. Exactly. So each person brings a dish.
1: Uh-huh. They bring enough to feed 10 people and their own tablecloth and their settings. And, and then they invite, the table captains invite people that they want to be there. And I think I have about 5 tables still open for table captains if somebody would like to participate. And you can reach me at my day job, kate.mcallister@bonnergeneral.org. So that's how, if you want to be a table captain, you can reach out to me and I'll set you up or let you know if we have any more room.
0: Okay, and what are the details behind that? Is there a cost or...
1: Nothing. No cost. I applied for a grant because it's through Innovia and they're running television commercials right now. It's through the Innovia Foundation. And so I applied for a grant and got it. So that'll pay for the rental of the tables and chairs. And hopefully it will continue on. And next year, maybe I can use the money for something else. And we will, you know, I can scrounge up tables. I think I know enough people that we could scrounge up some tables. And because the bigger we can make it, the better. And it's just a day to after Labor Day and the tourists are gone. And let's just sit down and enjoy one another's company and get to know each other.
0: Celebrate the Sandpoint tour season kind of over until Schweitzer opens.
1: Right, exactly, exactly.
0: So we'll have our town back for a little while.
1: For a little while, yeah. Yes.
0: Big party.
1: Right, and then just sit and get to know one another. Because I think that, you know, everything has been so messed up the last 4, 5, 6, 7, 10 years.
0: Yeah,
1: right?
0: Since COVID, I feel like it kind of changed.
1: Yes, where we don't really, you know, reach out to one another anymore. We're not letting ourselves be vulnerable and say, hey, how are you? Let's get together and talk again. Let's enjoy one another. Because again, you know, it's so cliche, but it's absolutely true that we have more in common than we have differences. You know, we all love Sandpoint. We want to, you know, make sure that we have a good community and our bonds are strong. And so I think it's, you know, and I hope to attract a lot of different people, from police officers to nonprofits, and we can all just get to know one another. And like I said, I hope every year it just gets bigger and bigger.
0: Yeah, so you want to, but there's about 200 people this year.
1: Mm-hmm. I hope. Well, but if we need more, if more people show up, you just got to bring food. And Schweitzer and a couple other places said, we'll give out extra tables if we need to.
0: Okay, so do you have to reserve it, or do you have to get invited by a table captain?
1: You can reserve it. You know, my email address, katemcallister@bonnergeneral.org, or just reach out to me and see if I have a table. And if I get more, like say if I have somebody call and want to be a table captain for table 21, then I will just, you know, call my friends and say, okay, we need one more table, two more tables. So we'll see. I'm not really good at visual spacing, so I have no idea how much room we'll have on Second Avenue, but I guess we'll find out.
0: Yeah, you're going to find out. And then are the tables going to be in the street?
1: Yes.
0: Oh, wow.
1: Yes.
0: That's fun.
1: Yeah, I have permitted the street from Cedar to Church. In fact, one of my duties next week is to go around and just let all the businesses know, hey, I'm going to be here from 3 to 5 on a Sunday afternoon. I hope that's going to be okay. And hopefully they'll say yes and join us for dinner, or join us for whatever it is from 3 to 5.
0: Dinner and dessert. Are there drinks?
1: You have to bring your own, and I don't think Chief Coon will allow us to bring alcoholic drinks. So
0: your own pop.
1: Bring your own soda pop and water.
0: Water.
1: It'll be great. Lemonade, iced tea.
0: Yeah, and the weather's going to be great because it's not going to be too hot. Still, right. September 27th.
1: September 27th, yeah, from 3 to 5. Originally, I had it later, but it gets dark soon, so.
0: Oh, good thinking. Yeah. See, I wouldn't have thought of that right now.
1: I know, right?
0: Yeah, that was smart.
1: I know, I'm like, wait, it'll be dark. Yeah.
0: Could have lights, though.

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14: Shares were up by more than 8.7%. It added more than 440.

0: predict revenue for the full year that exceeded analyst estimates, evidence that the cybersecurity industry continues to benefit from AI-fueled demand. Still, this was a surprise to some folks, evidenced by the reaction in the stock.
1: Yeah, I think all these companies, whether it was Palo Alto Networks, CrowdStrike, Okta, they said Mythos and, you know, some of the latest LLM releases have created so much fear.
0: Paranoia.
1: Yeah. In the minds of all the CIOs and CISOs that they want to figure out what vulnerabilities they have in their software.
0: But are these companies effective in protecting companies from
1: I think
0: threats?
1: It's too early to say that. But yeah. For now, the enterprise plays, let's boost our security posture and, you know, make sure we don't get hacked by one of these hackers using LLMs to, you know, penetrate your defenses. And so that's what's driving, I think, a lot. And look, the agentic AI is also a driver. So as enterprises roll out agents, they need to secure their agents. So that's where they're seeing some benefit as well.
0: Mandeep, we needed this. Thank you. Mandeep Singh, Bloomberg Intelligence Global Head of Technology Research, joining us here in our Bloomberg Interactive Brokers studio. He can do it all. Check out his research on the Bloomberg Terminal and his entire team's research on the Bloomberg Terminal. This is Bloomberg Business Week.
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8: ABC News, I'm Michelle Franzen. Rescues continue across Nepal and Tibet following catastrophic mudslides and flooding throughout a popular tourist valley. More than 380 are confirmed dead. ABC's Britt Clinett is in Nepal.
9: More than 900 people are still unaccounted for here in Nepal, and China's state broadcaster says at least 558 are missing on the Tibetan side. So what we could be looking for is well over 1,000 people combined.
8: Deliberations underway in the Lindsay Clancy trial. The Massachusetts mother charged with killing her three children in 2023. Her defense says Clancy suffered from postpartum psychosis and did not have criminal intent. The president signing an executive order calling for Lake Ontario to change the name to Lake America. It marks another hurdle in the brewing trade war with Canada. Severe storms targeting the mid-Atlantic states and northeast today, packed with heavy winds and the threat of flooding, and extreme heat continuing in parts of the west. This is ABC News.
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7: It's 4:40 on Wall Street. We do check markets all day long here at Bloomberg with the Dow, the S&P, and NASDAQ all rallying today. A blockbuster outlook from NVIDIA spurred gains in tech shares. NASDAQ today was up 1.6%. The NASDAQ 100 index up 1.4%. S&P as a baseline up 55 to 77.30, up 7 tenths. The Dow today up 105, up by 0.2%. All of this as NVIDIA rallied 8.7%. The SOX, the Philadelphia Stock Exchange's semiconductor index up 2.3%. The VIX holding below 15. Two-year yield 4.22%. The 10-year ahead of Kevin Warsh and his speech tomorrow at Jackson Hole 4.67%. The 30-year 5.19%. Gold at $46.03 the ounce, up 0.3%. Big move for oil, WTI, West Texas Intermediate Crude, $83.54 a barrel, up 1.6%. And Brent Crude today, the global benchmark, $89.50, up by 1.9%. Again, NVIDIA, the world's most valuable company, jumped 8.7% after saying revenue will grow about 70% in the next fiscal year. NVIDIA added $442 billion to its market value today and the second largest one-day gain by any stock in history. Salesforce rallied 22%, CrowdStrike today up by 20.5%. So with NVIDIA's earnings report behind us, Wall Street looking ahead to Jackson Hole and Fed Chair Kevin Warsh, Erin Gibbs is chief equity strategist at Slate Stone Wealth, and she was a guest right here on Bloomberg Business Week Daily.
8: He's made it very clear that he wants to communicate less, not more. So this isn't a September meeting. This is just Jackson Hole. Topic is, you know, financial innovation. It's not about rates and monetary policy. So I think he'll probably stick to the topic of financial innovation, and I doubt we're going to be able to read too much into the tea leaves about monetary policy from this particular meeting.
7: Erin Gibbs of Slatestone Wealth, interviewed right here on Bloomberg Business Week Daily. Again, recapping, stocks higher, S&P at 77.30, up today by 0.7%. I'm Charlie Pellett, Tim and Lisa. That is a Bloomberg Business Flash.
9: All right. Thank you so much, Charlie. Okay, so we were just talking about 529 plans, right? You have one for your kids. You open them up. It's going to help pay for college.
10: Yeah, should
9: right?
10: I send a link out so people can donate to it?
9: Exactly. You don't do that at
10: it's
9: birthdays?
10: It's very easy, yeah.
9: That's the thing to do at birthdays.
10: Oh, I know.
9: Send a link. But there's the rules have changed a little bit. So now families who don't have kids, they're starting to open theirs because there's a little kind of, I guess you could say, a Roth back door to it. Let's explain.
10: Sounds like we need an explanation.
9: Yes, we need an explanation for it. So let's go right now to Sarah Foster. She's Bloomberg News personal finance reporter. This article was just fascinating to me because I have one for each of my kids. But then sometimes you may have money left over.
10: You can send it to me.
9: Yeah. No.
10: Oh, okay.
9: There's a better place to put it. So if my son, let's say, joined National Guard, so I switch it to my daughter, then she decides to join ROTC. They're going to pay for the school. So it's this money left over. And then you can find out, you can transfer it to this Roth IRA. But families are starting to do this who don't have kids. Explain the reason why. It's got to be retirement.
11: It's so fascinating. It's kind of one of those like maximization stories. It's people who've, you know, they've already looked at maxing out other accounts like their 401k, their Roth IRA. They're squeezing every last dollar. So they're turning to the 529 plan, not really as a way to save for education, position, but as a way to kind of, you know, hedge against a changing job market, but also get a head start on, you know, their retirement accounts or their kids' retirement accounts. And the way that the rule works is that Congress now allows up to $35,000 to be transferred

0: from a 529 into a Roth IRA.
1: So can you transfer it all at once?
0: Is
1: it
0: not like, all at once? Yeah, you're still kind of bound to those annual Roth IRA contribution limits, which this year is $7,500. So you kind of have to plan it out in advance. Again, it's very complicated, but these are people who are really, you know, fascinated with personal finance.
2: So then how would it work for somebody who says, okay, I don't even want to plan for having kids. I don't think I'm going to have kids. I have a 401k. I want to use a 529 to save money for myself. How would they do that?
0: Yeah, they would
2: just... Because don't you have to open it in a kid's name? I thought I had to.
0: You can open it and you can set yourself as the beneficiary. Mm-hmm. Okay. So that's kind of, you can go to any plan, although if you live in a state where there are these like tax benefits for contributing to it, it might make more sense to open one
2: with
0: your state.
2: New York is one of those states.
0: Yep, there's the majority of states kind of have these tax benefits. But you can also open it with Fidelity. You know, I spoke with someone who says she's a big Fidelity fan. She picked the 529 because it allowed her to keep her brokerage account, her Roth IRA, all in one place.
2: But then are people out of luck if their 529 grows to bigger than $35,000, they can't actually convert it to a Roth?
0: It's definitely a risk. If this, you know, a lot of advisors we talk to say that, you know, if your plan is to max out the Roth IRA, you might as well just do that. It's, you know, there's lots of risks here. I think there's two things to really kind of bring up. There is a penalty, so you can access the funds in the 529, but there's a penalty that you would pay if you use it for something other than education. Interestingly enough, a lot of people I talked with say they're kind of willing to take those risks. But you can also, you know, use it for, there's a wide variety of use cases for it these days. Like if you want to get, like I'm working on my, you know, certified financial planning license right now. If I want to, you know, pay for that schooling for the education, I can do that. Professional licenses. And then, you know, if I maybe have to change careers, I can use it to go back to school. There's a lot of ways beyond just your kids' college that you can use this account for.
1: I've always been curious. Can you use it for like a first time home down payment? I mean, do you get a penalty for using it for something like that?
0: So it's kind of a complicated process.
1: Oh boy.
0: You can take the funds from the 529, you can roll it over into a Roth, and then your Roth does allow the ability for you to take the money out, but there's other stipulations. It allows you the ability to take it out for a first-time homebuyer payment. But when you roll funds over, it has to be in your account for 5 years. So there's lots of, you know, tricky things. I'd say consult with a financial advisor to help walk you through it. But there are lots of use cases that you get from a Roth IRA.
2: I think there's also, like, risk here for what Congress will do and how it treats this money.
0: Absolutely.
2: Because a 20-year time horizon, there have been changes to what you can do with 529s in the past couple of years.
0: Absolutely.
2: So that, those changes could come for the, for, you know, plus or minus too.
0: Definitely something to be aware of. I think, you know, tax policy is very uncertain. I think even the rules regarding Roth IRAs can be uncertain too. You know, Congress could change that as well. But right now, I think what the financial advisors that, you know, we spoke to, my colleague and I, Josie, who worked on this piece with me, you know, we really heard from a lot of people about how it does make sense. If there is the off chance that you might even have children, it probably makes sense to kind of start this clock now.
2: So Lisa, if you have extra leftover money for your kids' education, let's say they don't go to grad school.
1: Right.
2: Their college is already taken care of.
1: Yep.
2: Couldn't you then like leave it to your grandkids, like future grandkids? Because it's still part of, like, it's a different generation. I don't know. Does that work like that?
1: Is it like a gift? I mean, can you?
0: You can gift it.
2: You could just, like, let it grow and your grandkids could go to college. Like,
1: interesting.
2: Maybe at a discount. I don't know.
1: But then if they don't have kids, then
2: it all comes back to your retirement.
1: It all always comes back to the retirement.
2: Yeah, well, but I mean, it is also, there's a limit to that, though.
1: True. Yeah. There isn't it. But the whole gifting, I mean, you can gift it to your niece and, you know.
2: If that's true.
1: Your kids don't.
2: I have four nieces.
1: Good luck with that. You talked about some of these things. You mentioned you can use it for certifications, different things, maybe private school, for gifting too. So how does the gifting actually work? Because that's what I was curious about when you mentioned it before.
0: Yeah. So in this instance, if you were to gift it to a niece, a nephew, a grandchild, you know, you would have to change the beneficiary.
1: It's a beneficiary.
0: And advisors do say it's kind of a complicated process. You know, there's paperwork involved. If, you know, if an advisor hasn't really been involved with changing the beneficiary, you might have to do a little of a hunt and a search for it. Okay. But this is how the process would work. And if you were to roll it over into a Roth IRA, the Roth would also have to have the same beneficiary as the 529. So again, lots of little speculations.
1: My head is spinning right now.
0: But it can work.
2: I think one thing this highlights too, though, is it still doesn't solve the retirement or money-saving crisis that affects so many Americans. So even, you know, we hear study after study, and you write about these, is that we are just not prepared as a nation for retirement. This isn't necessarily something that fixes that.
0: Especially when you're still bound by those annual contribution limits. I think, you know, it's very hard. It can help, but it's very hard to address that big problem. But I think one thing that really does stand out to me about stories like this, and when I'm talking with people who are always trying to get ahead, is they're continually trying to find ways to maximize their money. This uncertain economy is really inspiring them to find these new hacks. I mean, before this piece, I had never thought about it. So, you know, maybe someone else will discover another way to help address the retirement issue.
2: Well, we're certainly glad you're writing about it and you're joining us on Bloomberg Business Week Daily. Sarah Foster is personal finance reporter for Bloomberg News. This is Bloomberg.
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2: I should say, moving today, we're thinking about Jackson Hole tomorrow. What about you?
16: Mm-hmm. Yeah, all things NVIDIA.
2: Yeah, okay, let's
16: Ticker
2: go there.
16: NVDA up 8.7%. Okay. So, best day since April. The thing that blows my mind, if I round up ever so slightly, the company added a Palantir to its market cap today.
2: I love that you went there.
16: One day, $445 billion in market cap added. Mind-blowing. Because they projected sales growth for next fiscal year of 70%. So we're already talking about massive numbers. The average analyst estimates were for 45%. So it's just kind of mind-numbing to look at a company that added $440 billion in market cap, is back around $5.5 trillion in market cap, crushing expectations, and it just kind of is difficult for the sell side to really model what the future could look like. And that's, again, we're talking about, yes, there are AI risks. Yes, this is a company that's very much financing companies that it's investing in, its own partners. So circular financing concerns. But that aside, if you look at today's print, it really did seem to kind of cast a shadow, a bit of a shadow on this uncertainty that we're in the midst of a bubble.
2: Well, I'm using our Ask B Bloomberg AI right now. Ooh. And what I asked it to do was to give me a list of market cap of components of the S&P 500, Bailey, because you said this is an entire Palantir. So I was like, how many stocks are actually big market cap that NVIDIA added today? You only have to go down 26 places. Well, actually even fewer than that.
16: Does that even count
2: if it covers double alphabet? But like Costco, $414 billion. Lam Research, $400 billion. That's like, you know, 475 stocks in the S&P 500 basically are smaller than the amount of money that NVIDIA added today.
16: And you look at it using the MOV function on the terminal, NVIDIA was worth 52 points on the S&P 500.
2: Wow.
16: That's just crazy. Amazon was down 1.5%. That's like less than 10% to the downside on Amazon. Just mind-numbing.
1: You got to teach me how you did that later.
2: Okay. Listen, Ask B.
1: Yes.
2: It is like the AI worth having. It's in the terminal. Ask B. And you just talk to it. And sometimes I talk to it.
1: Yeah, I'm sure you do.
2: All right, we're talking to Bailey Lipschultz, and he's also looking at Autodesk. What's going on with Autodesk?
16: Autodesk, ticker ADSK, right now down almost 7% post-market. This came after adjusted EPS for the third quarter. Missed expectations, really kind of digging into some of these numbers. Some good and a lot that's not too great. Overall, full-year forecast, revenue forecast beating expectations, but it does seem like it's going to be a choppy second half. Just got to keep in mind, though, this is a company that closed at the highest level since January. Mm-hmm. We've seen the entire ecosystem really rallying from those June bottoms. So headline, not great when your third quarter forecasts are weaker than what Wall Street was looking for, but this does seem like we're kind of working through maybe the dog days of summer with some of these late reporters.
1: All right, you also have Wendy's not doing well. It's not because of the Baconator, I'll tell you that much. I've never tried it, just to put it out there. But yeah, there's some big news behind Wendy's.
16: Wendy's, yeah, Wendy's or Workday. Workday too.
1: Oh, Workday. Workday.
16: I mean, I can riff on Wendy's. I don't actually
2: Lisa's
16: know.
2: Lisa's just particular because she chose Wendy's as one of her movers today.
1: I didn't get to talk about it.
16: Oh, well, we can talk about, you know, not trying to pursue a bid, or Workday, which is rumored to potentially be in a target for Silver Lake. So there's similarities
1: there. There's similarities there. Do it, Bailey.
16: Workday ticker WDAY down almost 8%. Lukewarm results is what

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1: Today marks 1 year since the deadly Minneapolis school shooting at a church school. Two students were killed, more than two dozen other children injured. Officials at the Church of Annunciation say that they're holding families close in prayer, along with all who continue to carry the impact of the day. The city honoring victims and called for a day of remembrance. Michelle Franzen, ABC News.
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4: North Idaho weather.
5: Mostly sunny with some haze this afternoon with temperatures in the mid-80s. Hazy tonight, too, as we drop down to 57. Same to start the day tomorrow, but should clear up later with a high of 78. Mostly clear and a low of 57 tomorrow night.
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0: what do you think you're going to do? Because Rachel and I laid out our point of view. What do you think going off this call is your first course of action?
1: Talk to her about her car. Hers a big one, I would imagine.
2: Justin, yours is close. Yours is close.
0: Yeah, why don't you marinate on this a little bit longer? 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
9: All right. Today's question comes from Sierra in Georgia. She says, in the past year, I've had a few occasions when I feel like my friends are expecting me to spend money on vacation or going out.

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9: ABC News, I'm Michelle Franzen. Rescues continue across Nepal and Tibet following catastrophic mudslides and flooding throughout a popular tourist valley. More than 380 have died. ABC's Brit Clinett is in Kathmandu.
10: More than 900 people are still unaccounted for here in Nepal, and China's state broadcaster says at least 558 are missing on the Tibetan side. So what we could be looking for is well over 1,000 people combined.
9: Day two of jury deliberations resume tomorrow in the Lindsay Clancy trial. The mother is charged with killing her three children. Defense attorneys say Clancy suffered from postpartum psychosis. The president signed an executive order calling for Lake Ontario to change to Lake America, marking another hurdle in the brewing trade war with Canada. Tonight, President Trump is in Houston to campaign for GOP Senate candidate Ken Paxton ahead of the midterms. Severe storms targeting the mid-Atlantic and Northeast tonight, packed with heavy winds and the threat of floods. This is ABC News.
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0: Well, you're not playing the rat race. What we're doing here, and I'm glad that you highlighted that, what we're doing is we're prioritizing the most important things first. So what I've heard you say so far is, and these are in no particular order, is it's important for you to pay off your debt. It's important for you to have a career that feels comfortable for you and that you enjoy doing and that you have passion about.
1: Going to school.
0: And it's important for you to go to school. Those are the three things that we care about. So now let's list them in order of priority that allows us to eventually do all three. So eventually, the debt I do think is number one, because this is just, it's going to keep growing and growing, especially as student loans, if we don't pay it off. Not that it's a ton, but let's just knock it out. So because of that, since if we make debt the number one priority, that means we have to work. And so it's not you joining the rat race. It's just you saying, hey, I'm going to work full time and I'm going to make $4,600 a month so I can knock out this debt. The faster I knock out the debt, the faster I can get back to school, which now has to be the number two priority. So once we pay off the debt, now we can reverse everything and go, okay, now school's a priority, which means if I have to work part time or a few less hours, I can do that. And then once school is done, now, of course, we go back to prioritizing career again, and you work your butt off in your new career.
1: Yeah, here's what's wild is, okay, so we're heading into September, okay? So let's say September 1, you throw $6,000 at your debt, you keep a $1,000 emergency fund, okay? Because you got $7,000 saved. You have $4,000 left to pay. If you go and work full-time and you still live on $1,800, which is what you said you could live on.
0: Yes.
1: That's $3,400 of margin. So you basically could pay off your student loan in a month and a few weeks, okay? We'll say, six weeks. We'll say 2 months, September, October, just to give you some grace. Starting in November, you save that same amount. So you have $7,000, $8,000 if you include the $1,000 emergency fund, going into January. And so you have, for sure, the $2,000 paid off, which is great. You have a buffer of $5,000. For an emergency fund. And then if you want to cut back some hours or take night classes, you could work full time and get these prereqs, right? You just start to see this snowball of cash start to happen when you actually direct it and have a very detailed plan for it. So like you said, you're going down the right road, Geneva. I want to encourage you. You are, your mindset is not off, but when you're trying to do six different things, it's really hard. You have savings here. You have some debt here. You're trying to go to school here. And if you just stop and say, I'm just going to focus on one thing at a time. I'm going to focus on paying off this debt. Check. I'm going to focus on getting my $2,000 for school for the next semester. Check. Oh, and in the same month, I have some extra cash. I'm going to start saving for an emergency fund. And you start doing it. Then the rat race doesn't become a rat race. It actually becomes the thing that's helping you get what you want. You go to school. You start saving for after the prereqs, and you get a degree in what you actually want to work in. And then you go find a job, and we look up, and you're 28 and just debt-free and killing it. So that's our hope for you. So, yeah, you have the right mindset. I would just detail it out and timeline it out so that you have a lot of clarity.
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10: ABC News, I'm Dave Packer. Hundreds of people are dead and more than 1,000 are missing after a giant mudslide and severe flooding in Nepal.
11: Nepal's tourism authorities say well over 500 foreign nationals are among them, including dozens of Americans. On the ground, this is an all-out mobilization. More than 9,000 army, police, armed police personnel have been deployed, using everything from bulldozers to dig people out of buried homes, sniffer dogs to search the debris, and helicopters carrying in supplies and pulling out survivors.
10: ABC's Britt Clenett. President Trump taking his trade war with Canada to a new level. First, his executive order renaming Lake Ontario Lake America, then threatening to double tariffs on Canada-made cars and auto parts in January. The FBI says it's uncovered a sweeping cyber espionage campaign from a Chinese hacking group that's targeted some of America's most sensitive institutions, including power companies and hospitals. This is ABC News.
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13: 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North Idaho weather.
14: Hazy skies tonight also in our forecast as we drop down to a low of 57. Hazy skies to start the day tomorrow, but that should clear later in the day with a high of 78. Mostly clear and a low of 57 tomorrow night.
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